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Let the earth be glad. Let the distant shores rejoice. Clouds and thick darkness surround him. Righteousness and justice are the foundation of his throne. Fire goes before him and consumes his foes on every side. His lightning lights up the world. The earth sees and trembles. The mountains melt like wax before the Lord.

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1: 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We are the only one.
0: But if we weren't, we'd still be the best. 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

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I just tell you to take just a minute or so and just raise the roof in this place.

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The dream is fading, now I'm staring at the door. 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

Joy 96.5, Justin, hanging out with you here on the Joyride for Tuesday morning. We have a special episode today. Coming up in just half an hour, we are going to be joined with none other than MP Richard Bragdon. So come on back, and we have a great interview with him over the next couple hours coming up. But for now, let's get into the music. Hold Me Up, Andrew Rip and Jervis Campbell, one of my favorite songs right now, right here on Joy 96.5.

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Hey, coming up in about 20 minutes, not even, we have Richard Bragdon joining us. 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

0: So something important for couples to hear is that it's not an immediate fix. 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
1: This is Focus on the Family Minute with Todd Evans.
0: It's a long-term commitment to building back. And so all the pain and hurt that we've gone through in that previous year and a half, this was the result of it. Even though we were trying to build our marriage back, working together, it's still days that are overwhelming. And so it was just too much for her at that point, and she didn't think she could take it. You know, I feel guilt that I didn't relieve enough, maybe, or what could I do? And definitely a hopelessness that there's not much I can do, that we're working on it. The fact she survived was just incredible and amazing and a godsend.
1: Hear more from Todd Evans and his wife, Kristen, at FamilyMinute.org.

That was What Grace Can Do, Cochran and Co. right here on The Joyride. Hey, coming up next, we have the interview with Richard Bragdon. I know that's why you're tuned in today, so be paying attention. We have a great conversation coming ahead. Amy and Richard will be joining, and we will be doing that in just a few moments, so don't go anywhere.

stopped raining for days. My world is a flood. Slowly I become.

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1: Welcome to Joy 96.5, and we are here with my brother, the Reverend, as I lovingly call him. No matter the title he's had over the years, it's always been the Reverend to me. And I guess through today's stories, you'll get to hear a little bit about that. So we're just really happy to have him here, and I'm sure you guys are excited to hear a little bit about the MP, Richard Bragdon. but Justin and I both were sharing a little bit earlier, if you were listening into our other Joyride stories, about our experiences with my brother. So we're going to share a little bit, and we're going to have Richard share a little bit about his journey of faith and how he started as just a young boy in the backyard with the bayi. So go ahead in that note, Reverend, you can start out.
2: Well, thank you, Amy, who I always affectionately refer to as the boss.
1: I don't know why.
2: She is the boss of our family, and the boss, she's known as that. She always takes charge and always has many things on her plate and does a great job. So it's a real honor to be with both you and Justin today. Known both of you, known you forever, and known Justin for many, many years, and it's always an absolute joy to be on Joy FM.
1: Ooh, there you go. And,
2: so it's a thrill to be here with you, and wow, well, my journey, in childhood, as you know.

0: okay? This is what Mom would tell us and Dad would tell us about when I was a child, that I had a bit of a speech impediment struggled with being able to communicate properly. And they were worried about me for a while. I remember going in preschool and being on headsets like this, and they were working on my speech and trying to get me to communicate. And I guess when I was really young, I used to go around the backyard standing on tree stumps and say, "I preach the Bible." I preach the Bible. And it was, I guess that was in me from a very young age. So that's how, that's where that story comes from.
1: Yes. And I used to tease Richard a lot because of all of them, Alex was the wild child. He was like the untamable, wild, comedic relief brother. And then there was Julie, who was like the book smart, pretty lady. And then there was Richard, who was like the genius mind, always in the Bible, never did anything wrong, but still seemed to make the parents so agitated with his brain cells.
0: Far from perfect, made many, many, many, many mistakes, and obviously fell far short of the mark on numerous occasions. But I must say, I can't complain about our upbringing. We were blessed to be raised in the home that we were.
1: We sure were.
0: And Mom and Dad are incredible people who came from very humble beginnings as well. And it's an amazing story when I think of Mom and Dad and the role that faith played in their life, which ultimately affected our lives as children and changed the trajectory of our family's direction. We could all have been in very different places had it not been an amazing faith experience that our parents had. In fact, when you trace it back, it's in the little community church where they live now, in a little place that's called, it's the Hartfield Community Church, where they had their initial start years and years ago. And remember Mom telling that story, and now years later, they visited or part of that church.
1: Part of that church again.
0: Yeah, it's pretty incredible.
1: It is incredible.
0: An amazing story, and how faith shaped our childhood. Because, as you know, Amy, and it was before I was, I would have been able to recollect, but I was an infant. Dad was an alcoholic and was struggling with the bottle. Their marriage was in trouble, and they visited in desperation, I think, that little church in the community. And it was Reverend Shaw, a Baptist pastor, was doing a little circuit that time, and he spoke there, and it had a big impact and started a journey of faith in their life. And Dad ended up obviously coming to know the Lord, and Mom as well, and changed the direction. He obviously was a changed man, and it changed the course for our family and laid a foundation of faith for all of us.
1: Incredible. And,
0: so thankful for that.
1: Yeah, so much to be thankful for. And when we come back, Justin's going to talk to Richard a little bit about his younger years as he was getting into the ministry and how Justin came to know Richard. So stick around, join us as we come back with MP Richard Bragdon.

0: Joy 96.5, Justin, hanging out with you here on Testimony Tuesday. And we're joined by Richard Bragdon, who we know Richard from so many things we were saying here, like Amy, your brother. And for me, you were my pastor for many years. And now to the community as a whole, you represent some people that are listening as the MP for their area. So pretty cool. And I remember the first time, Richard, that I ever... You probably don't remember, but I remember the first time I ever saw you or knew who you were. Elwood had you come in and you did like a guest speaking thing in the youth. And that was when Joe had first came over, Pastor Joe. And you guys all, it was like our church went from like 50 people to like 200 people overnight.
1: It was quite a time. Great memories.
0: Yeah.
1: Elwood's dear friend still is to this day. And Justin, I remember those times, and oh boys, God bless you. I've never felt like being a youth pastor was ever my gifting or forte, but we all did what we could in those times, and I learned and grew, and I think we grew together in that time. And Elwood really was a big part of leading the youth ministry, and I was just there kind of as pastoral support. But remember the trips to Soul Fest and different places we would go, and they were very memorable and amazing. And to see where you are now working in a ministry and serving here and Christian radio stations, fantastic, Justin.
0: Well, it's really funny because the other day I was driving around and it hit me, and I was like, when I was young, I always thought, I might want to go in the ministry someday. And then I was thinking, I never did. And then I was like, wait, I've worked at Joy FM for 8 years.
2: You are in the ministry.
0: I kind of am.
1: You are certainly in ministry. Absolutely.
0: It was kind of a roundabout way. But, you know, you were a pastor for many years. When did that, you know, growing up as a kid, you said you were preaching and whatnot. But when did you feel the full call on to go into that route?
1: You know, like you say, from the time I was a child, I always had interest and passion. And then at school, I was known in high school. I even did a job shadowing program with the pastor. I did one day. I came down and spent a day with Joe Beasley, of course, who I ended up working with eventually. And I was in grade 12, did a job shadowing with him. And then I did a student internship in the summer at the church where we were in Chambersville with the late and an amazing, incredible individual Pastor Wayne Flowers.
0: Okay,
1: who we miss tremendously, but he had a big impact in my life. And that was in a co-op program in high school, actually.
0: Wow.
1: So I had that interest in ministry. And he used to laugh because I always had, at that time, it was before a lot of cell phones were on hand, back at the beginning when they had the bag phones and all that stuff in the car. But I had a Bible in a hand, and I always had a newspaper usually in the other, and I was following current events and the Bible, and it's amazing how those tracks were always there. And sometimes some writers, I think it was Jim Collins, a business leader, he expresses like this: we all come with an encoding, giftings, callings, things in us, and we're not sure why those ingredients are there. And when you're walking through it, it's like a maze, and you're not sure where it's all leading. But over time, when you look back down the road, you say, those were seeds of destiny that were planted in the heart of my, in my heart and mind and in my life from the time I was born to where I am now.
0: Wow.
1: And when you're walking that out, whether I was in ministry and pastoring, which is very much a part of my heart, and I always feel like I'll always be a pastor at heart. It's just
2: still
1: part of who I am.
2: In Ottawa.
1: And that's an interesting discussion, too, because people would say, Justin, they challenge, like, because they always ask, how, Richard, could you go from ministry into politics? Like, aren't you feeling like you're walking away from the call? For me, not at all. To me, I see this as an extension of walking out what I feel like I was called to do. And that doesn't mean I put on anyone else my own personal beliefs or faith. But I have an obligation personally to live out that faith and to communicate it in a way that I hope is winsome, in a way that is attractive for others. And that doesn't mean in a democracy, I force my beliefs on other people. What it means is I have a right to live that out like anyone else.
0: That's good.
1: So from the very beginning, I felt that calling and that tug in my life. And I see what I'm doing now as a further extension of that call to ministry.
0: Well, for anyone that would question, maybe he's not a preacher. Like when I see your – I told Amy this the other day. When I see your videos of you addressing the parliament, for someone who has seen you preach many times, it's like the exact your cadence, your rhythm. You know what I mean? It's your orientation abilities. Like, it's the same. The way you do it.
2: That's why I call him the Reverend.
0: Yeah, like I can picture you when you're standing up doing it, the way you tell the story, it was like exactly when you preached. It's funny.
2: It is.
1: Yeah, we have this, and my caucus members are so kind, and I have friends and people with heart. You know, have a hard time believing this.
0: Like, yeah.
1: Oh, you're in a partisan atmosphere and it's this and that. Yeah. Yes, there's always the tensions. But I have wonderful friends on all sides of the house.
2: Which we're going to get there. Well, yes, don't you want, take that from
1: I
2: me.
1: I won't take that from you. So, but I will say when I am in the house sometimes, I'll have this expression. And people who didn't know my background would say, man, Richard, what? You have a certain cadence to you. Did you ever preach? And I said, oh, as a matter of fact. And I said, every once in a while, my roots have a way of showing as it comes out of the house. So,
0: I can't remember which one it was, but you had like a story. It might have been a Christmas address did.
1: Sure.
0: And you had a full story. And I was like, I've seen this before. Not the same story, but, you know, it's cool.
1: That's a flashback. It is a joy. Like, and I'm thankful for those opportunities. Like, look, coming from where we come from, as Amy knows full well, I say this oftentimes, you know, we come from my mom, and my dad was a mill worker. My mom was a waitress, blue collar upbringing, grew up in a little place called Hartfield at the base of a hill called Stairs in a little suburb of Nakawick called Southampton in a rural part of York County in a tiny province called New Brunswick. Yet out of obscurity, I feel like God's allowed, and it had to be him. Allowed me the opportunity, and the good people of Tobey Quack to Quack that have entrusted me with the opportunity to be in the people's house, to be their voice. And I'm just one voice out of 343, but it is one voice there, and I hope I can do the best that I can to represent a good many of the folks from our region and the concerns that they have. So.
0: That's good. Well, we're going to go to some more music. We're going to come back. We're going to talk a little bit about more about your political career and what you're doing now and all of that. So thank you so much for joining us. I'll be right back.

0: Are you feeling anxious?
1: Do you feel anxiety daily and not know what to do about it?
0: Perhaps sometimes you feel overwhelmed, and sometimes you oscillate into feeling nothing at all.
1: Do you find it hard to get moving in the day? You may be dealing with anxiousness or depressive feelings.
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3: 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This time, our canine heroes are out on the Sea Patroller when a storm blows them onto the mysterious beach of an island filled with friendly dinosaurs. They can't wait to tell everyone about it. But even though series villain Mayor Humdinger has tried to change his ways, he's still causing trouble. Like previous Paw Patrol entries, this cartoony story emphasizes heroism, friendship, and second chances. Some mild peril and bathroom humor pop up, but nothing too serious. We're giving Paw Patrol, the Dino movie, a 4.5 out of 5 for family friendliness. 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
6: Welcome back to Joy 96.5, and we are here with MP Richard Bragdon for all of you out there, and for me, the Reverend. So he's here. He's been sharing. We started in his youth when we were just growing up, and he was preaching the Baha'i, if you missed that first set. And then we talked a little bit about his time with Justin when he was a minister, which is now called Hope City. It was at that time called Sunset.
7: Sunset, yeah, Pentecostal Church,
6: right. Exactly. And so now we started to touch a little bit just before we went to the music set with Richard about his time up in Ottawa. But what I find really intriguing, I've been going to the National Prayer Breakfast because that's one of Richard's babies that he grew from a very small amount. I believe it was 500 when he took over to now he's filled the stadium of 1,800. Was that the last number?
7: Thankfully, it was certainly a team effort, incredible team effort, and a great foundation. It's been going on for over 60 years. Mm. It's now at 16. We had this past year over 1,600 that came to the breakfast.
6: Incredible.
7: Very, very thankful. It was our 60th year, too. So an amazing foundation that was laid. Incredible team effort from MPs and their staff and volunteers that helped make that happen. And, it's been an incredible journey, a true highlight, Amy, in what I do, to have the opportunity to be able to live out my faith in that capacity as well, and recognize that there are people from all parties in the House, or, you know, many of the parties and all across this political spectrum that are in various degrees of their walks of faith. And we share together, we pray together, we care for each other. And that's the side that many people would never see beyond the noise of what happens.
6: Absolutely. And that when I found out, I don't know if I told you this, Justin, but when Richard was telling me, I don't know if he mentioned at the National Prayer Breakfast, but every Wednesday, the people bipartisan from each each one is represented pretty much from every different team, right? They all come together and pray on Wednesday mornings.
7: It is. It's been a part now for 60 years because the National Prayer Breakfast and Leadership Dinner came out of this weekly gathering that would happen where some MPs years ago felt like it's important for us just to get together, those of us who are Christians, just come together and pray together, share together, check our labels at the door. Mm. And that 45 minutes to an hour on Wednesday mornings every week that the House is sitting, come together without fail. And just spend time together with each other. And a different one, the way we do it, we schedule that a different one will share each week. So we rotate through. And yes, it's multi-partisan with people from different parties. And also both the House and the Senate are invited to be a part of it. And it has grown. We're seeing, and it's been really good. The discussions are rich and it's wonderful. So in all the noise, people see question period and see all of that. Yep. When we come together for that 45 minutes to an hour, early on Wednesdays, in a neutral location, we check those labels at the door, and it's just time for us to focus on what matters most.
8: Yeah.
7: Our faith, and obviously our belief in the Lord Jesus Christ, but praying for one another, and praying for our families, and we pray for our leaders, as Scripture commands us to do. Pray for those in authority. So we pray for the Prime Minister, the Cabinet, we pray for the Leader of the Opposition, Shadow Cabinet, we pray for the other leaders, all MPs, Senators, because that's a command of Scripture as well, is to pray for one another. And we bear one another's burdens. There are things that get said there, and, you know, I'll never disclose names. That's those that come. It's a personal decision that they make. And it's a time where we gather, and it's for members of parliament and senators. And it's a great chance to share.
6: It's amazing.
8: I remember in high school, my first political science class, I was always into politics since I was a kid. And we did it. And the teacher sits us down and he goes, "All you know about politics, I bet, is 10 minutes every morning. Mm-hmm. That's what you see on the news. And it dominates the news." And he said, "I got to tell you that a lot of it's theater. A lot of it's, you know, you got to do it to get your point across. Mm-hmm. But, you know, behind the scenes, a lot of these people do work together. You know, you all have the same goal, right? And of course, you're going to have the public. You got to stand up and do the dance and do everything. But it just goes to show, like, we had the leader of the Conservative Party, Pierre Poilievre. He came in here, and seeing him on camera and in question period. And then I'm not saying he's a different guy, but when you get to meet the real man, it's a little different because he's a person. And I think people forget that with politicians. They forget the humanity side of it.
7: You know, that's the thing. If you pull back the curtain and you realize their moms, their dads, they are people who have cares, concerns. Mm-hmm. They may have aging parents. They may have young children at home.
8: Yeah.
7: Are all in various degrees. And we're all just trying to find our way and we're all facing it. And yes, political debate is healthy for a country and democracy. It's needed. Mm. It's not uniformity of thought that's needed in a time like this. It's actually good, robust debate to come up with the best solutions to move the country forward. And that's, like, I think it was Winston Churchill said one time, democracy is a terrible way to run a society, but it sure beats the alternatives. And I think we take things for granted, but the Western construct for society, like what we are blessed with in North America, in Western, as flawed as it may be, and the many challenges that we have, they're overwhelming. We are still very, very blessed to live where we do and have the opportunities that we have. And that's why we need to do everything we can to be vigilant and to make sure we're handing on to the next generation a country that can be stronger and better than ever before.
8: Yep.
7: By seizing and realizing our potential. But I won't get started on that.
6: That's a sidetrack we're getting.
8: Do you have anything else you want to mention at this point? 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I have a whole bunch of things.
6: We'll come back and you can bring that up. Yep. 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

0: Hi, I'm Dr. John Neufeld, and you're listening to Back to the Bible Canada's Bible Minute. We read in Genesis 35, verse 11, "And God said, I am God Almighty. Be fruitful and multiply. A nation and a company of nations shall come from you, and kings shall come from your own body. The land that I give to Abraham and Isaac, I will give to you, and I will give the land to your offspring after you." God repeats the Abrahamic covenant with Jacob. The promise of the land, a great nation, and of a king is extended to Jacob, now called Israel. 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This is why God elevated Jacob over his brother. It explains the unwavering blessing God placed upon Jacob. 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
1: Joy 96.5, Justin, hanging out with you here with MP Richard Bragdon, as well as Amy, station manager, which happens to be Richard's sister. How cool. Family connection. Now, Richard, we were talking a little bit about off-air about this, but I remember the first time you ran, not to bring up a sore point, but the first time you ran for politics, this had been an ambition of yours. You felt like it was something you should do. You did it, and then you ultimately did not win the election that year. So a lot of people, that would be the moment they'd be like, well, I guess I better just go back and start preaching again or sell real estate or, you know, whatever. And you know, you might, and you still maintained your ambitions. Like, what, walk me through that. How did that feel then? You decided, you know what, I'm going to keep doing this.
2: Well, as you know, to go from ministry, and whether it was at Hope City and then, you know, with Bridges and working with those coming out of incarceration, addiction back in the community, then having the opportunity with the outgoing MP, was retiring Mike Allen, long-serving MP for Erie, I got approached to consider letting my name stand. And I thought, man, yeah, I've always had passion and interest in this. Maybe this is a door I'm supposed to walk through. So I talked to my wife, obviously, and to people I trusted and advisors, and prayed about it, made the decision to go, and took a substantial amount of time, like a year, because you have to seek a nomination. You got to get out and get known. And, and geography goes from down to like Nashwauk Bridge, Stanley, Hart, you know, that area, all the way up to Plaster Rock, Perth, Andover. So you got a big geography to cover to get known. And I thought, okay, we're going to commit to this. So we did. And worked hard, extremely hard. Pursued it and loved pursuing. Just felt like I'm meeting people. I'm hearing their stories. I'm sipping tea with people. I'm hearing their concerns. And I this is going to be a real privilege. And then get to election night, watch the polls. And we would be up by 100 votes, down by 100 votes, and just on this roller coaster all evening. And then the last batch comes in and you end up losing. And we were like the last race called in Atlantic Canada that night. But that was the time the red wave went through and every seat.
1: I was going to say, I think you were a victim of the, everybody was voting.
2: It was a wave.
3: The wave.
2: And oh, it was devastating. Yeah. So then after that, you say, I felt that's what I was supposed to do. God, did I not hear you? And did I miss it? Like, so you really go into a season of reevaluation, and it was a heavy time, I must say, because you step out in faith, you make that step, and you're not sure if it's going to work out, and when it doesn't, then you reevaluate, and that was a lonely season. Now, I would never want to relive that period again, but I would never trade that season, because you really appreciate it once you do get there. And so when I decided to run again in 2019 and thankfully had that opportunity to do it again and was successful and able to get there, the lessons I learned in that 4-year in-between season, it's like living out the book of Ruth, where you feel like there were some handfuls left on purpose to carry you in a season. And I was thankful for the chapter at Exit Real Estate when Dana Clowater called up and said, Richard, why don't you come to work for us the next 3.5 years, go back at that and win it again? It was just because I had no idea what I was going to do, because it wouldn't really be fair to go back into ministry only to resign and run again.
1: You were leaving again.
2: Because you feel like that's not fair to the organization, not fair to where, if this is what I feel to do, but Dana's call at that strategic moment was exactly what I needed, an answer to prayer. And I learned a lot that gave me exposure to what real estate is like and private sector. And so not only did I have faith-based nonprofit experience, now I have private sector self-employment. And then you realize, whoa, this is another hole. And now I'm pulling from all those different experiences in what I do now. So nothing you go through in life is wasted.
3: Absolutely. So, and that's what led me into the real estate world. Actually, yeah. I was selling cars at the time, and Richard was doing real estate and running. But he knew that if he got in, it would be too much to juggle both because they're so intense, both of them, at the same time. And he would be out of the province most of the time, right, up in Ottawa. So
2: it's perfect time.
3: That being said, he said, come join me. And that's kind of how it all began with us.
2: That's cool. She's done far more than I ever did. I guarantee you. She'd sell a lot more than I ever would. That's her gifting.
1: That's funny. Yeah. When you finally did get in and you make the journey to Ottawa and you're having your initiation, well, not initiation, but like your
2: swearing
1: your things and all that. When you see you get into the office and the library and you see, what is that like? That's what I'm wondering. Cause I know as a political person growing up, that to me would be like, it's just like, wow, here I am.
2: That first walk. And it was before, that was the night before, the day before I sworn in. And that first walk into the chamber of the People's House, I call it.
1: Yep.
2: House of Commons. It was emotional.
1: Yeah, I bet.
2: And I'm still emotional when I think about it because I realize how much went into the journey, the amount of prayers of great people, the amount of work of volunteers and staff and people who've come along to help in this journey. You don't get there by yourself.
1: Right.
2: And you don't stay there by yourself. You need great people, an incredible team, and I've been blessed with an incredible staff and family, the sacrifices Crystal and our kids have made and my extended family. It's a journey. And you sense the calling and you realize the weight of what you're called to do. To be a voice in that chamber. And what many people don't realize, Justin and Amy, is that our parliament has no less than 25 scriptures engraven into its walls. Without a vision, the people will perish. Give thy king thy precepts from the rivers to the oceans. His dominion shall be from sea to sea. It's all over. There's two verses in the coat of arms. There's a prayer in our national anthem. May God keep our land. All those things, the fingerprints of faith are throughout our nation's history. And the people of faith are an incredible part of Canada.
1: Yeah.
2: That means we're welcoming to all faith and all people in Canada. But that thread of faith is so important to be remembered and not disregarded. So all of that weighs on you when you walk into the People's House and you feel that and you count it as it's a privilege to be able to serve. It's an honor.
1: Amazing.
2: And people deserve to have their voices heard. So you do your best that you can to reflect everyone in your riding, regardless of whether they vote for you or not.
1: Right.
2: Their concerns, their priorities. And I don't want to take too long. But
1: no, it's good.
2: I invited mom and dad to come to my swearing in.
1: Yep.
2: They'd never been to Ottawa before.
1: Oh, cool.
2: My family came up. Amy was there. And Julie. I'll never forget at my swearing in, I asked dad, I said, Dad, can you bring your lunch bucket.
1: That's good.
2: Excuse me.
1: That's okay.
3: It's been a bit of a week too, so we'll get into that in the next segment. But yeah, there's a lot of emotions here for those of you watching or listening. A lot been going on with the family.
2: So Dad brought his lunch box. He said, what do you want that for? I said, it's significant to me, Dad, and I like to have it there. And so Dad comes, brings the metal lunchbox that he carried for years to the mill, where he worked for over 50 years carrying a lunchbox to work. And he brings it, and we do this there, and I have put the lunchbox on the table where I'm sworn in, and I have my grandmother's Bible.
1: Wow.
2: Nan's Bible, because she always had a passion for politics. I could just see her smile and to think this actually happened. And I have that on the table. And our volunteers and team and family were there. And then I took it back to the office with me, Dad's lunchbox, and I said, Dad, why don't you present this to me? I'm going to put it on the shelf. And it's right across from my desk on the shelf, and it's still there to this day.
1: Wow, that's so cool.
2: And it's to serve as a reminder, Justin, I'm here because of people like my dad and my mom, mill workers and waitresses, truck drivers, people who work hard every day, pay their taxes, just want what's best for their kids and grandkids and want to hand the country on in better shape than how they found it. If I ever forget that, and those who carry the lunch boxes, I should never be doing what I'm doing. So that's a constant reminder, and that's why it's there in Ottawa. So that's what drives me.
1: Yeah, that's awesome.
2: And I'm thankful for people like my dad and my mom.
1: Yeah, that's so good.
2: I'm gonna get there.
1: Well, yeah, I was going to say, as an MP for this region too, we're Atlantic Canada. We're so often, the last thought of. We're on the East Coast away. Some people, when they say East Coast, they don't even mean us. They mean Ontario and Quebec. Right?
2: So true.
1: So like to represent that. And be there and have the voice heard.
2: You put your finger on it, Justin. You're exactly right. This region, and you're going to hear a lot more on that in the role that Pierre's asked me to take on as Shadow Minister for Atlantic Canada and Economic Development in this region, is forgotten no more.
1: Yeah.
2: This region deserves to have their voices heard. And we may be small in population, but we are powerful in potential.
1: Yeah.
2: And we've got to have vision in places of leadership that know how to unleash that potential and touch the region.
1: That's good.
3: I love it.
1: Yeah. All right. We're going to be right back. Wow. That was great. I don't know how we're going to top that segment, but we'll be back one more time right here on The Joyride.

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3: We'll give you a hot

0: But there has been moments of joy in it. So the moments of joy that we can celebrate is that our family is still all intact right now. But yeah, Richard, if you want to talk a little bit about what we've gone through the last couple of weeks here at our family and where our journey of faith is carrying us currently.
1: Well, obviously, Amy, as you know firsthand and have been right there through it all, Mom's health has been challenged over the last few years, and she's facing a debilitating disease that there's not a lot of treatment for. And so her abilities to function, her mobility is challenged, her speech is increasingly challenged. But what I love about Mom is her resilience and her humor, her wit, and her
0: sarcasm.
1: Determination and sarcasm. Oh, yeah. And she's not subtle at all. You don't have to guess. But we love her to pieces. And she has shown amazing and incredible grace and fortitude through an extremely challenging time with that type of disease that she's been battling. And then right alongside her, who's shocked all of us in his stoic strength in the midst of it all. And of course, Dad has been the primary caregiver for Mom. Mm. And we have incredible extramural workers and other staff that come in that do an amazing job. And you and Julie have been incredible in providing that personal care and being there as well. All of us doing together, but no one more so than Dad, who cooked more meals now than he's ever done in his entire life.
0: Stepped up.
1: Lifting, carrying, trying to help Mom have as much normalcy as possible in the home and outside. Oftentimes making many sacrifices that many would not know. But Dad's a quiet guy and shy, so he stuffs it. And he buried it, and then it eventually caught up to him a bit. And as many may not be aware, but Dad suffered a heart attack about a week and a half ago now. And thankfully, he's on the recovery, and no major damage was done.
0: Which is amazing.
1: Which
0: and that,
1: we're so thankful.
0: Yeah, I think that was a lot to do with prayers out there. We were putting the prayers out. There were six different pastors who came to visit Dad, either through phone call or right in person at the hospital. And there was prayer chains that went up all over Atlantic for Dad. I was getting phone calls and messages and people saying they were praying. So the power of God and faith, it means so much to our family. And it continues throughout every valley that we go through, and it's been the backbone of who we are. So yeah, I'm just so grateful that all of our family is still together. You know, minus our brother Alex, who we miss dearly, but we do have lots of his children who are having lots of grandbabies around. And great, my goodness, we have now. Well, we have 10 nieces and nephews, and then they're all having babies. So Alex's legacy is living on.
2: It's so cool, too, because you can, you know, when you have someone like your brother who passes away, obviously, when that happens, it's devastating, and you carry it forever. But eventually you get to a place where you can look on the person and smile and remember who they were. You know, I only knew Alex briefly in my life, but the one thing I do remember about him is how hilarious he was.
0: Oh, he was.
2: I loved being around. He was so funny, and he was just a guy that was contagious.
0: Yes.
2: You know what I mean? It's cool that you can look back on that and remember it.
0: He certainly did. He had the joy.
2: Yeah. Yeah, he did.
0: The joy
2: that
0: Joy Network has.
2: That guy, he was awesome. He was pretty cool.
1: His wit and his humor. And that's strong in our family. It's hard to believe it's nearly 19 years ago.
2: I know,
1: we lost Alex, but we didn't lose him. We know where he is.
2: Yep.
1: And
0: we'll be
1: that's
0: seeing
1: the
0: him
1: great
0: again.
1: Hope.
2: Yeah.
1: That's the great hope. And in the midst of all this, when people are going through adversity, and there are many families that are listening today, maybe they've got a family member that's struggling or going through hardship, or maybe they've got a parent that's aging and dealing with the challenges come there, or perhaps they've got a bad report and they're worried and consumed. The great news and the great hope that you folks so wonderfully communicate day in and day out is that we're not alone. We're not alone in what we're going through.
0: And that scripture, weeping may endure for the night, but joy comes in the morning.
2: That's good.
0: Right?
2: So I have one more question before we go. And people may not know this about Richard Bragdon, and this may be a deep dive, but you were a director of plays for many years at Sunset Church. The Easter drama, I remember being excited about it. And if you needed an actor for something, you would find them in the hallway and be like, hey, you're going to play this in my play.
0: Yeah.
1: You didn't have much choice.
2: Yeah, exactly. So that leads me to ask you this. When are we going to be seeing an all

0: MP Easter drama.
1: Ooh, I want to see. Isn't that every week up there on the hill? Easter drama.
0: We need a Caiaphas. I don't know who he'll be.
2: There's drama every day.
1: Every day on the hill.
2: Yeah. There's drama every day politics. You know, to your audience, I want them to know, Justin and Amy, that there's reasons for hope. And no matter how heavy the circumstances may be, and no matter how bleak the outlook may be, the uplook is incredible because we look to a source beyond ourselves. Mm. And what is impossible with man is very possible with God.
3: That's good.
2: And it seems like even as a nation, we've been in a long night season and we've been going through a difficult, challenging time. And many times we look to outside sources or things, why this, why that, or it's them, or it's that, or it's this. But really, I think our hope needs to come from the fact that our purpose is so much greater than whatever temporal storm we're in. And that's the same for individuals, no matter what you're going through personally or what we're going through collectively.
3: Yeah.
2: God's plans for us are for good, to give us a future and to give us a hope. And though we've had a night season, I wish it was only 8 hours or 12 hours.
0: Right.
2: But nights sometimes last for weeks, months,
1: years.
0: Yeah.
2: But as sure as there's night, morning's coming.
0: Yeah.
2: And joy's going to come in the morning. Breakthrough's coming. Hang in there.
1: Amen.
0: That's good. Man, this is great. This is awesome having you in here and getting to the bottom of everything and catching up. And it's cool. Amy, any last words?
1: That's great. I'm so happy that the Reverend took some time out of his busy schedule, flying to and fro to come and share his testimony. It has been awesome to have him here. So thank you very much and stay tuned for the next one. And if you have a testimony, we want to hear from you. So give us a shout.

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5: Hey, thank you so much for joining us this Tuesday for the Joyride. We will resume our regular programming tomorrow morning for the full Justin and Amy Joyride. But today we had Richard Bragdon in for Testimony Tuesday. Fantastic guest. And I hope you enjoyed. Coming up now, One Girl Revolution. I will see you a little later and tomorrow morning. So don't go anywhere. We'll have a great day. And I hope you have a wonderful evening tonight.

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1: Your Joy 96.5 3-day forecast. Today we have a high of 22 with a 60% chance of showers. Overnight tonight we have a low of 16 with a 30% chance of rain. Tomorrow a high of 26 with a 30% chance of showers. Overnight we have a low of 18 with cloudy periods. And Thursday a high of 24 with a 30% chance of rain. Overnight we have a low of 15 with a 30% chance of showers. 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
1: Your Joy 96.5 3-day forecast. Today we have a high of 22 with a 60% chance of showers. Overnight tonight we have a low of 16 with a 30% chance of rain. Tomorrow a high of 26 with a 30% chance of showers. Overnight we have a low of 18 with cloudy periods. And Thursday a high of 24 with a 30% chance of rain. Overnight we have a low of 15 with a 30% chance of showers. 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

Joy 96.5, Justin, hanging out with you here on the Joyride Noon Hour Edition. Hey, look, if you are just tuning in, welcome to the show. I've got a lot coming up for you. We're going to hang out over this next couple of hours, and I can't wait to spend some time with you, play some music, and chat. Coming up now, Jordan St. Cyr, our friend who's been here a couple times with Pray For You. Love this song. Right here on the Joyride.

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this morning with Richard Bragdon, MP, on there for those asking. All you have to do is go click it and you can hit listen. 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Coming up now, Manifesto City Harmonic, right here with Justin.

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5: All right, it's time to turn up the radio with a little bit of a throwback. When I was going to music festivals as a teen, I remember the joke was that every time Thousand Foot Crutch was supposed to play, a band called Kingpin Wrecking Crew played instead. So it was a few times that we thought we were going to get to see Thousand Foot Crutch, and we never got to see them. Crazy. But here is a song by Thousand Foot Crutch, really big in the 2000s, early 2000s with all the teenagers. So if you were a Fist Festival kid, here is a song for you. Rock Fist, Thousand Foot Crutch, right here with Jess.

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0: Hey, coming up now, Fingerprints, Dan Bremna is right here on the Joyride. I will see you in the noon hour. Don't go anywhere.

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2: Your Joy 96.5 3-day forecast. Today we have a high of 22 with a 60% chance of showers. Overnight tonight we have a low of 16 with a 30% chance of rain. Tomorrow a high of 26 with a 30% chance of showers. Overnight we have a low of 18 with cloudy periods. And Thursday a high of 24 with a 30% chance of rain. Overnight we have a low of 15 with a 30% chance of showers. 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
3: I gotta tell you, it has been quite a pleasure to not have 40-degree days for the last little bit. So thank you to our weather service for giving us another great forecast of not incredible heat. Hey, welcome to the Joyride Noon Edition. We're going to kick this off with some Revival Jeremy Camp. I can't wait to hang out with you for the next hour. Well, we're going to talk and talk about something that I saw local that I almost took part in, and I couldn't believe it when I walked out of the superstore. We're going to tell you about that. That's all coming up right here on the Joyride.

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0: 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Joy's got your back.

That was Joy Anyway Anyhow by Jamie Grace right here on the Joyride. So the other day, I was coming from grocery shopping, coming out of the superstore, and who did I see but Spider-Man? Have you ran into the Fredericton Spider-Man yet? He's all over. I saw him at the market, and what he does is he goes around, picks up trash, and he takes photos with people. And here I was with a little kid, 40 years old, 41 years old, and I wanted a picture with Spider-Man. I didn't do it. But Catherine kept telling me, you got to do it. If you want a picture, I'll take it. And do I regret that right now? Absolutely, I do. Let me know, have you seen the Fredericton Spider-Man? And if we had any more superheroes running around Fredericton doing things like picking up trash, who would they be and what would they do? Let me know. I would love to find out. Coming up now, Dash, Crowder, and Toby Mac.

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Grant Harding takes drugs for a living. 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Harding, who runs a YouTube channel under his name, analyzes and educates people about drugs for a living. 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Drugs that sometimes come with outlandish promises and conceal hidden dangers. 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That's the biggest issue on Harding's YouTube channel. 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Some of those drugs promise to increase, drive, and Harding will tell you in a non-explicit way whether they work. 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I'm Paul Acey for Plugged In, a focus on the family.

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Hey, that was Room for You. We are Messengers right here on the Noon Joyride Edition right here with Justin. Hey, coming up now, Ain't No Way, Jamie McDonald.

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1: Are you a fan of retro throwback songs? I'm talking songs you grew up with, you listened to as a teenager, maybe beyond, maybe your dad listened to it. I want to turn you on to a show that we have on Joy every Saturday from 11 to 1 with Scotty the Rocket Man called Rewind. And he goes through the classics. I love turning it on as I drive around and bop around the city on a Saturday morning. I'm telling you, it's one of my favorite shows on our entire station. I'm pointing you that direction every Saturday. Hey, come up now. Joyful Noise, Matt Maher, right here on the Joyride.

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3: 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I had so much fun hanging out with you here. I've got you some more music, So Be It, Elevation Worship, and don't forget to tune in bright and early tomorrow morning. Justin and Amy, that's me, and Amy will be on the morning show talking to you about what we're doing, and we have an interview lined up on Thursday as well that I can't wait for you to hear. Hey, look, thank you so much for joining me. I hope you have a great day. 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All right. Have a great day, folks.

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1: Your Joy 96.5 3-day forecast. Today we have a high of 22 with a 60% chance of showers. Overnight tonight we have a low of 16 with a 30% chance of rain. Tomorrow a high of 26 with a 30% chance of showers. Overnight we have a low of 18 with cloudy periods. And Thursday a high of 24 with a 30% chance of rain. Overnight we have a low of 15 with a 30% chance of showers. 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

0: 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You saw how the Lord, your God, brought you through the desert. 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

0: It is a frightening thing to wake one Sunday and find two diapered miscreants atop your new car. Apparently, my kids thought it a novel idea to put their rock collections on the shiny red thing and dance on them. Maybe we could change it into a two-tone, they thought. Maybe change Dad into a towering inferno. Later, I sat in church wincing as someone read from 1 Timothy 6. Tell those rich in this world's wealth to quit being so full of themselves and so obsessed with money. Tell them to go after God, to be rich in helping others, to be extravagantly generous. Ouch. Are you like me? Have you pursued red things like cars at the expense of relationships? Anything we don't give to God has a way of possessing us. Please reflect on this as I go let my kids out of the trunk. I'm kidding.
1: 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Laugh Again, truth bringing laughter to life.
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1: Your Joy 96.5 3-day forecast. Today we have a high of 22 with a 60% chance of showers. Overnight tonight we have a low of 16 with a 30% chance of rain. Tomorrow a high of 26 with a 30% chance of showers. Overnight we have a low of 18 with cloudy periods. And Thursday a high of 24 with a 30% chance of rain. Overnight we have a low of 15 with a 30% chance of showers. 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
2: 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It's 4 o'clock and I'm Jody, and welcome to The Drive with Jodes here on Joy 96.5. We have officially made it past Monday, which means we're in a groove. We are coasting through the rest of your week. I have got a fantastic playlist, high energy, to help you power through the rest of your shift or your day, you know, transition you into your evening so you can leave behind that workday stress in your rearview mirror. Grab your favorite drink and let's turn your drive home into a great afternoon cruise. How's your Tuesday treating you so far? I hope well. All right, let's jump into some tunes with Chandler Moore's God, I'm Just Grateful.

That was Brandon Lake and Nick Jonas with The Author. Did you know that the Jonas Brothers were recently just in Moncton? I believe it was Moncton for their tour. It was pretty cool. They flew into the Moncton airport via private jet. I saw that Joe Jonas went to Tide and Boar restaurant in Moncton and they did a little show there. So pretty cool. All right, here's The Color with Heavenly Hope on The Drive.

0: The love of Jesus is pouring through our music, then down the telephone lines to the tower and sent through the frequencies into your car.
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that was We Are Messengers with Wholehearted. Well, thanks so much for being here on The Drive with Jodes. It's Tuesday, and today is National Couples Day, which is a sweet reminder, right, to appreciate your significant other out there. So if you're in a marriage, if you're in a relationship, remember, it is such a gift. But as we know, you know, relationships also take work. They take patience. They take a lot of grace. Ecclesiastes 4:9 says, two are better than one because they have good return for their labor. If either of them falls down, one can help the other up. So whether you've been together 6 months today or 50 years with your partner, take a second today to tell them how much you appreciate them. Maybe, you know, do something nice for them today. Do the dishes or help cook dinner or whatever it might be. Here's Kane with Living Water on The Drive.

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Josiah Queen with Demons, and it's time now for the Drive with Jodes trivia segment. It is my favorite time of the week, time of the day of the week, if you will. This is basically where I'm going to give you a little pit stop for all things Christian music, history, and hits. We're going to do three questions, and then we're going to come back and see how well you do. All right, we're going to test your knowledge and see how it goes. All right, without further ado, let's play. Okay, I got to make sure that I get the right questions and I don't read yesterday's questions. There, okay. Radio, folks, you're here with me. Which breakout folk pop artist topped the Christian charts with his massive viral hit, Dusty Bibles, before jumping on a huge track of Can't Steal My Joy? Question two, before launching her massive solo career with hits like You Say and Look Up Child, Lauren Daigle actually got her initial start singing background vocals for which famous worship collective? And finally, the 1999 iconic song written by the lead singer of the band's Bart Millard. In just 10 minutes, he wrote the song in 10 minutes, went on to become a best-selling Christian single of all time and inspired a major feature film. What is that song and what is the band? So lock those answers in. I'm going to play a couple more tunes for you here, give you some time to think, and I'll be back on the other side with the answers to see how well you did. Here's River Worship now. God is...

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1: Yeah, yeah, I know. 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
2: That was Jars of Clay with Love Song for a Savior. And it's time for The Answers. Welcome back. If you're just tuning in, I did some Christian music trivia earlier, and now it's time for the moment of truth. I'm going to let you know how many you got right. So for question one, I asked you about which folk artists scored hits with Dusty Bibles and Can't Steal My Joy, and that was Josiah Queen. For question two, I asked, which worship band did Lauren Daigle sing background vocals for early in her career? Now, if you knew this one, then you're a real fan. The answer is Centricity Music. I would take Centricity Music. I would take Centric Worship, or I would take North Point Worship, which is what they're most commonly known as, North Point Worship. But they also were known as those other two names as well. And finally, for question three, the record-breaking track that was written in 10 minutes that inspired a movie? Well, the answer was I Can Only Imagine, and the band, of course, Mercy Me. So how did you do today? If you got all three, I want you to give yourself a pat on the back. You are, in my opinion, a Christian music guru. And if not, hey, I hope you learned something new to brag about at dinner tonight. So thanks so much for joining me on the Drive with Jodes trivia segment today. Keep it locked right here. We got plenty more great music coming your way to get you home safe. We got Phil Wickham and Crowder now with It Really Is Amazing Grace.

0: So something important for couples to hear is that it's not an immediate fix. Just saying something isn't going to fix it immediately.
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0: It's a long-term commitment to building back. And so all the pain and hurt that we'd gone through in that previous year and a half, this was the result of it. Even though we were trying to build our marriage back, working together, it's still days that are overwhelming. And so it was just too much for her at that point, and she didn't think she could take it. You know, I feel guilt that I didn't relieve enough, maybe, or what could I do? And definitely a hopelessness that there's not much I can do, that we're working on it. The fact she survived was just incredible and amazing and a godsend.
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0: Wait, so you're telling me Christian music sounds this good? That's exactly what we're saying. 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
2: I have found the deepest loss. 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And when you led me to the cross, only then.

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1: Your Joy 96.5 3-day forecast. Today we have a high of 22 with a 60% chance of showers. Overnight tonight we have a low of 16 with a 30% chance of rain. Tomorrow a high of 26 with a 30% chance of showers. Overnight we have a low of 18 with cloudy periods. And Thursday a high of 24 with a 30% chance of rain. Overnight we have a low of 15 with a 30% chance of showers. 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
3: Well, hello there. Welcome in. It is 5 o'clock here on The Drive with Jodes. Top of the hour. I am Jody, and you are listening to me here on The Drive with Jodes. I already said The Drive with Jodes. Goodness gracious sakes. Well, it's post-work now. I'm allowed to turn my brain off a little bit, but, if your day... threw a few curveballs at you, like maybe mine is right now, and your brain's running on low battery, like mine is. This is your cue. Time to unwind. Time to get ready for the evening. I've got a fresh block of music coming up to refresh your spirit, keep your energy high all the way home. All right, we're going to kick things off with Jamie McDonald and Ain't No Way on The Drive with Jodes.

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0: 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I said Joy 96.5. That's better. 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

That was Caleb and John with Hallelujah Feeling. Well, guess what? I've got some fun facts to share with you today. Looking back on history today, on August 18th in 1920, a massive milestone happened in the United States. The 19th Amendment was officially ratified on this day in 1920. What that means is that it granted women the right to vote. And that's crazy to me. Like, it literally took decades of courage, of advocacy, of perseverance by countless women, women who, I will be honest, so much better than me, who fought tirelessly for future generations like myself to have a vote at the ballot box. Of course, we're not American, but, you know, they still did something for the whole world in that sense. So, such a powerful reminder of how important it is to use our voices for good. Pretty cool, right? All right, here's Cochran & Co. now with What Grace Can Do on the Drive.

0: So are you new to Fredericton or searching for a worship center you can truly call home? 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

Well, that was Brit Nicole with The Lost Get Found. Okay, so today is officially Bad Poetry Day. It's like National Bad Poetry Day, which means I felt like I was legally required to present you with a original terrible poem by yours truly. So I hope you're ready for this masterpiece. Here we go. The sun is shining bright today. I'm playing music on Joy FM all day. My lawn is mowed by a robot named Dax, so now my husband can just sit back and relax. Rhyming is hard, but the songs are nice. So stick around, and I'll play them twice. Oh, I should do claps for myself. Hold on. Woo! Wasn't that a great poem? Thank you. I will be here all week. If you have a bad poem to share, please feel free to email it in. I won't judge because mine was terrible. Okay, let's jump back into some tunes now with Pastor Mike Jr. The song is called Suddenly.

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1: Here's Andrew Rippinger of his Campbell with Hold Me Up on the Drive.

That was 10th Avenue North with Control. Somehow You Want Me. Well, thanks so much for being here on Drive with Jodes. Before we get back into some music, I want to drop a little light into your Tuesday drive. No matter what kind of day you've had at work, how long your to-do list is looking, I want you to remember that you are deeply loved by a God who knows your name. You don't have to carry all the stress of tomorrow. Today, you can hand it over to Him and you can enjoy the rest of your drive, right? Here's one of my favorite songs to, you know, lift my spirits and bring me joy. This is Judah and the Lions, Spirit.

0: was John Reddick, and that'll do it for me today. I am Jody. It's been an absolute pleasure keeping you company on your Tuesday afternoon here on Joy 96.5. Thanks for tuning in. Let me be your co-pilot. Enjoy a restful evening. Drive safe on your way home or wherever you're headed. And I will talk to you again tomorrow at 4. Wherever your road leads today, keep on choosing joy and enjoy the ride. See you later.
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1: Imagine being in the woods and you're all alone and there's no moon, just shadows everywhere you look. And it's totally dark. The night is filled with strange, unsettling sounds. You've got no light, no map, no trails to follow, and you are lost. Well, I'm John Fuller, and today on Focus on the Family with Jim Daly, we're going to hear about the difficult journey that many married couples face when they have a child with special needs. It's a lot like being lost and alone in the woods. But we have good news for you, a message of hope and help, and we're so glad you've joined us.
2: John, that's a great way to describe it. I don't think I need to say much more. I'm looking forward to the discussion. It's not a lighthearted discussion. I mean, when you get married, you say the I do's. Of course, we have the wonderful vows that we give each other, you know, for better or worse, for richer or poor, in sickness or in health. And then things begin to happen. You know, you stand at the altar that day and nothing can conquer the two of you. You're going for it. You have your dreams and this is what life is going to look like. And it begins to unfold. And as any mature person knows who's been married for a while, it doesn't unfold the way you envision it in those early days. Mm-hmm. There's different things that happen. And one of the things that can happen is when you have a child with special needs. There are many people that experience this. And we want to encourage you and help you do the best job you can do, especially as believers in Christ, and to be able to honor that life that God has placed in your care. Mm-hmm. And it's a big challenge, and people, it's a burden too, but can we find the joy in the journey?
1: Yeah.
2: And we're going to talk about that today.
1: And we're going to talk specifically about marriage. And you know, Jim, as you know, for 20 years now, we've had a special needs journey that has required hundreds, actually thousands of hours of meetings and appointments and therapists in the home to do, you know, occupational and physical therapy and paperwork. Oh, my goodness. We have boxes of paperwork. All of that is just kind of under the surface of normal life. Mm-hmm. And so what we find is that we're exhausted and emotionally just it's very difficult to come together. And so there have been times we've been pretty empty as a couple, which is why I'm glad we have our guests here today because they're really dialed into this topic. Dr. Todd and Kristen Evans join us, and they're authors and speakers and entrepreneurs and their parents who are passionate about helping other parents who have special needs kids. And Todd and Kristen have a book that really forms the basis for our conversation today, How to Build a Thriving Marriage as You Care for Children with Disabilities. They also have a website that's very helpful, disabilityparenting.com.
2: And let me say this, we're going to say it a couple of times, John. If you are in this situation or know somebody in this situation, let's get this content to you, and we'll talk about that throughout the program today. Mm-hmm. Let me say welcome to both of you. It's good to have you here.
3: Thank you so much. We're excited to be here.
2: You describe in the book, and this is the opening, which was so cleverly done by the team, but you describe this moment as a survival internship, I think you're doing in grad school. Did you do this together?
4: Yes.
2: Yeah, oh, great.
4: We did it together.
2: It sounds like something every married couple should do.
3: It was a test on our marriage.
2: This should be our marriage counseling effort. Describe what happened and why you apply it to this parenting moment that you guys experienced. And we'll get into more of the details of that. But what was this outdoors adventure all about?
3: Well, it was part of the first thing you do in this graduate year-long internship. And we were with a group of 8 other people. But I think every couple thinking about getting married should do this, actually. Mm-hmm. because it was a test on our marriage. And basically, we were dropped out in the middle of the wilderness with a topographical map, not a trail map, a compass, and anything else?
4: Basic supplies. We knew they were going to take us at some point. So they had us pack bags and all that.
3: Drop us off in the middle of the night.
2: But pretty light.
4: I mean, a full backpacking.
3: Okay, 14 guide. Days.
2: So we, 14 yeah. days.
3: 14
2: okay.
3: days.
2: So
3: it's
2: a 14
3: day
2: experience. Some kind of
1: reality TV show
2: like this, right? Survival, yeah. whatever. So, okay, yeah. so tell me about the experience.
4: So, yes, yeah, so they just dropped us off in the middle of the wilderness. So we had to kind of find our bearings, figure out where we were on the map. We argued a lot as a group, as a couple. As well. And trying to figure it out. No, we should go this way. No, the river is showing us this, you know, and let's climb a tree and see what's over there. And, you know,
3: we wandered in the same circle for a whole day.
4: Yeah.
3: Ended up without water one night. Mm-hmm. You know, it was really fun.
2: Yeah. But it gave you some insights into communication, I'm sure, and
3: working together.
2: You're saying at one point you were lost. I mean, that kind of summarizes the comparison, I think, parenting with special needs kids. You're not expecting this. You're kind of lost in an emotional fog, a spiritual fog. Describe that comparison now.
3: Well, you just feel stressed, you know, fear and anxiety starts, you know, we didn't find the water, you know, one night, and you're like, are we ever going to get out of here? Are we? And then you quickly learn, and similar to parenting a child with special needs, you have to quickly learn advanced skills, wilderness survival skills. Mm. You're isolated out there.
4: The consequences of your choices are so much more impactful on your life that, you know, if you're out in the wilderness, you know, there's no water hose. There's no where to go get water. If you don't have water, you're not prepared, right? You're going to suffer and right. potentially, you know, end up in a terrible place. And I think the same kind of thing with our family. The consequences of not being able to take care of our child literally every day was life or death decisions and how we chose to care for her and for what we did and had choices that we made, and that level of impact, that's stressful. It wears on you.
2: You know, and I think for those of us that haven't experienced that, it's hard to imagine what that would feel like, where you've got that constant pressure that you could lose your child if you're not hyper-vigilant. And to be hyper-vigilant all the time wears you down in so many ways, relationally with each other and just running a business. I mean, Todd, I can't believe that you were running businesses at this time too, trying to keep that

0: after at this point we had the first date night. By that time, we had almost drifted apart. Our grief journeys were different. Our needs were different. Our focuses. I became very fixated on just survival of the family and finances. She was still caught up in a lot of the emotions and the grief and trauma of it all. So at this point, we weren't really together as a couple. We were functioning as caregiving parents that were partners.
1: Describe your daughter's ailments, her difficulties, just to give a picture for the audience, because we haven't really touched on that. So what were you dealing with day to day, and describe that stress that it added to you?
2: She came home from the NICU after 3 months on 4 machines, and it was 24 hours taking care of her before we finally got nursing help. And she would go into medical emergencies and an instant and have to, you know, go back to the hospital. Sometimes I ended up, you know, at a hospital 4 hours away. And so he's, you know, trying to work. And so we're separated. And then that chronic stress, you know, like you mentioned, that begins to impact the marriage.
1: And these were, had difficulties with just about every organ.
0: Breathing. So we had a breathing machine, oxygen,
2: feeding tube. Heart rate.
0: We had a little NICU bed I built that was at the foot of our bed. So it was 24 hours. We couldn't
2: looking
0: go into our room.
2: Looking at the machines, the heart rate.
1: The beeper goes off.
0: The beep's going off.
1: Two in the morning.
0: You had to wake up every 2 hours to change her formula and things. So very little sleep.
1: Let me take us back to date night. You don't want to be in the room together. Describe emotionally where you guys were at, that's where the stress was coming out. I mean, all of us in marriage, we have things that happen. It may not be this circumstance, but something will happen where there's stress, a loss of life in the family. Something is introduced into the marriage relationship that creates this stress. And so often, the way we deal with that, I think, correct me if I'm wrong, but I think the way we deal with it is we feel safe with our partner. And so that stress comes at you, the spouse, and that's the way the other spouse is dealing with it. It's not helpful, obviously, and it's hurtful and all those things. But just describe that in your own personal way, how that played out, to where you didn't want to be in the room together.
2: I would say very, very deep hurt and mistrust.
0: Yeah, she was looking to me for help and emotional support. I was at my emotional threshold. I could not take anymore. So it was kind of like I had my shield up, just blocking everything she threw at me for emotional support, and said, I can't deal with this. Get over it. Deal with it on your own.
1: Can I ask you, as gently as possible, though, I think for men, we don't know where to go. And we want to be someone who can solve this for our wives. And we don't have the answer. And we do not do well when we don't have answers.
0: Absolutely.
1: It's the way we're wired. So we tend to pull back, to withdraw. Is that what you did?
0: It withdraw into work, into caring for the family, looking over the finances, the day-to-day medical stuff. You know, that was all I had. You know, it was the last bit of energy. No energy left over to care for my wife. And so that built up resentment and hurt for her.
2: But I, in the beginning, came to him and would say, I'm just having a hard time. And depression, you know, I'm having postpartum depression. He's like, oh, you don't need help. And then I'd say, you know, it was a really sad day at I did most of the doctor's appointments where I got devastating news, you know, and I would come home and say, the doctors just, they said she'd never walk, never talk, never get off the feeding tube. And
1: so you're taking all this initial emotional trauma,
2: the grief and the trauma and the daily. And he said, okay, I've had a really stressful day. What do I need to do? Does she need medicines? Solution focused.
1: Right.
2: Never heard me say, I am sad. I am struggling. And he's like, we gotta move on.
1: Yeah.
2: I felt so invalidated. Probably invalidated is the word that the hurt.
1: So that first date night you guys were doing to try to get healthier, did you end in a better place, or was it the second date night? How did your date night experience go from there on out?
2: I'm talking too much.
1: No, I mean, this is good. I appreciate it. Man, people are going, you're really digging in here, Jim. But this is for all of us.
0: Right.
2: We want people to know.
1: Yeah, and
2: if
1: I sort of appreciate that.
2: I'd be surprised if couples weren't struggling, honestly.
1: Oh,
2: and we can feel so alone in that.
0: Children with disabilities.
2: Yes.
1: It's obviously
0: such a hard
1: you stayed
0: journey.
1: Married. So that's the question before we go to break here. Just you know, when did you

0: see that change in your heart when you said, I'm looking forward to date night this week?
1: It's probably the third or fourth date night, I guess. I can't remember exactly which one, but we said, let's go do something together. And
2: we just drove.
1: And said, let's just drive, see where we end up.
0: Right.
1: Let's just drive. And she was kind of like, I don't really want to. And I was like, no, let's just go. And let's, you know, see where we end up. So we started driving, heading out, and ended up at a lake in our area that we were at, about 25 minutes away or so. And just got out, you know, water and nature have always been a big part of us and in our time together. And just stood there on the dock, just looking out over the water, just that reflective moment a little bit, and just started talking. And
0: wow, that's a pretty picture, though.
2: And, yeah, we actually talked.
1: And that was the first time in a long time we'd really taken the space and the time to talk and look at it. And, and you know, you said, you know, you put your words.
2: I don't want to be married to you anymore. I was that hurt.
0: Wow.
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0: Kristen, that is a serious thing to say to your husband. I don't want to be married to you anymore. I mean, that would catch my attention. What was the next thing that happened? Todd, how did you respond to that?
1: Well, I mean, it's somewhat kind of already knew that she had those feelings because there's been the distance between us for months and months now. So it was just crushing to hear, you know, the person you love say those kind of words to you.
0: Did you hear it as a cry for help or a verdict from a judge?
1: I wouldn't say necessarily either one of those. It was more of I have to do something. Again, somewhat, it wasn't really the solutions focus of men like you were talking about earlier. This was, I hear her deep soul. I hear her calling out, saying this, and I've got to do something different. I want something to be different. And this has to be the moment that things change and change directions tremendously. And so I just had to look at her and say, Kristen, I'm not going to give up on us. I haven't given up on us. I want to be married to you and we can do this. Let's try to make this work.
0: And Kristen, I mean, in that moment, how did you feel? Was that enough? Obviously you're here, so we know the rest of the story, as Paul Harvey would say. But in that moment, there was no concreteness. Mm-hmm. There was nothing guaranteed, obviously. So when Todd expressed that, how did your heart feel?
2: I felt heard for the first time in a very long time. And I was amazed that he was going back to our wedding vows. And he said, I don't know how we're going to do this with God, who, you know, was holding us together with that third strand, even though you know, there's no way we could have kept ourselves together
0: at
2: our marriage at that point. And I felt like after all we've done, we've hurt each other, all we've gone through, all we're going through, we don't even know how we're going to survive, you know, my mental health, our daughter's life, our marriage. And he's saying, I'm not giving up on us. I hear you. He didn't say, I hear you. That
0: but
2: came
0: you
2: later.
0: Felt it.
2: I felt it.
0: Yeah.
2: And that recommitment of knowing what our vows meant now, knowing what faithfulness meant, that was the turning point.
0: Which was, the way I read it, you know, a good foundation, because it didn't just get better. Mm-hmm. I mean, that's part of it. And Kristen, you mentioned it, the mental health wall that you hit. Mm-hmm. Begin, of course, because you're standing in despair. Mm-hmm. And this grief that you're describing and taking the brunt of things. And Todd, I'm sure doing the best you can, limited, you know, trying to keep all these plates spinning, your special needs daughter. And those of us that haven't gone through that experience can only imagine the pressures you're feeling. But there was a pretty dark day. Can you describe that?
2: There was a dark half a year, and it just got to the point I just felt so alone and hopeless. And, you know, we're able to talk about this now, but at the time, this was part of the hurt. You know, I told Todd, I'm struggling. I think I need to go to counseling. I'm reliving the trauma of the pregnancy over and over. And he was like, we don't have the money. We don't have the time. You know, and so that just built to the point. And we know that the sooner you seek treatment, the better, you know, your health and outcomes. And so I got to the point, the chronic stress, I couldn't get out of bed. I wasn't eating, couldn't care for my children. You know, my parents practically moved in. They were without their love and support this whole time.
0: Yeah.
2: And I didn't see another way out.
0: So what happened?
2: I made a serious suicide attempt. Woke up in the ICU 4 days later. Todd found me. So he's, you know, got that trauma of that. He just happened to find me. You know, I was sleeping in, and he felt like, I just need to go up and check on her, and found me just in time. And the doctors couldn't explain how I survived.
0: Yeah.
2: It's a medical miracle.
0: They said you should have died.
2: Mm-hmm.
0: Yeah.
2: Yeah. So,
0: I mean, Todd, your life at that point, you had to be swirling. Like, I got the kid situation, I've got, you know, which is severe. I've got my wife now in the hospital ICU after attempting to take her life.
1: Mm-hmm.
0: I mean, what was going on for you?
1: I think I blocked a lot of that. It was just a...
0: Well, there is a warrior mentality.
1: Yeah, yeah. It's a move forward. I have to keep doing what I can to help. This was, of course, after that night on the lake. So something important for couples to hear is that it's not an immediate fix. You're just saying something isn't going to fix it immediately. It's a long-term commitment to building back. And so all the pain and hurt that we'd gone through in that previous year and a half, this was the result of it. Even though we were trying to build our marriage back, working together, it's still days that are overwhelming. And so it was just too much for her at that point, and she didn't think she could take it. You know, I feel guilt that I didn't relieve enough, maybe, or what could I do? And definitely a hopelessness that there's not much I can do, that we're working on it. The fact she survived was just incredible and amazing, and a godsend blessing that happened.
0: Yeah, let me pull that aspect into this, because mm-hmm. we've talked a lot about what you're going through as people living in a fallen world, right? Mm-hmm. So give me the spiritual dynamic of all this. I mean, there had to be some sense of guilt as well. Like, Gene would feel that, to be mm-hmm. honest. I mean, we went through stuff that she had to go through. Her two brothers committed suicide, you know, and I was the let's go. And she's going, I can't. So even though you're describing this, this is what's so interesting right now. You're describing your context having a special needs child. Ours was this other thing. But the dynamics were quite similar mm-hmm. in terms of despair. Mm-hmm. I'm not being heard. Pick up yourself. Let's go. I mean, wow, it's given me some chills, because I made similar mistakes to you, mm-hmm. Todd. I wasn't paying attention. I wasn't listening. I was like, let's go. And so this is touching a lot of people in all of their marital ways. Mm-hmm. It doesn't necessitate mm-hmm. a special needs child to fall into this situation. But let me ask you, where's God in this? Did you have it out with him saying, Lord, why? Why did you put us here? Why is this happening to us? This was not part of the plan. Lord, we're good, mm-hmm. faithful people to you. Mm-hmm. I can fill in those blanks, but tell me. And then the spiritual lessons that God taught you through this.
2: You know, a lot of people feel guilt and shame if they're struggling in their faith. And now I know now that if you're struggling in your faith, mental health, it's so intertwined. Mm-hmm. And my guilt and shame of one, grieving, almost wishing things would have been different with our daughter. Maybe it would have been better if she hadn't have survived. Angry at God, which of course I couldn't admit, you know, I felt like that was a sin. And that was a lot of my problem. And a pastoral counselor and my therapist said, you have got to talk to God. You have got to. And I just couldn't. And I just felt abandoned by God, and watching our daughter suffer, you know, that was, and so it just began to spiral in this depression, and then the spiritual and the guilt and the shame, and it was all wrapped up for me.
0: Let me ask you, because we're getting close to the end, and I just think, especially for moms that are listening, how did you close that gap? I mean, there wasn't a miracle. Your daughter still struggles. Mm-hmm. But you're in a different place. Mm-hmm. You can feel it. I hear it in your voice. How did you get there from that conversation with God to something, okay, Lord, I get it, and I'm going to keep going and be spiritually confident mm-hmm. in that?
2: I think it was coming to the point to say, I don't get it. Mm-hmm. I was agonizing over, I just can't understand how God could be good and allow this to happen. And it was at the point, at a lake again, myself, where I was just, how could he create this much beauty and yet this suffering? And I finally said, I don't understand. I don't understand, God, but I'm choosing to trust you, and I'm choosing to have faith. And that was also a turning point for me to begin to live my day waking up expressing gratitude and faith and choosing joy. It's a choice, the choosing joy, choosing to trust God and find our joy in him.
3: Well, isn't that a profound conclusion from our guest, Kristen Evans, along with her husband, Todd? They've been with us today on Focus on the Family with Jim Daly. And Todd and Kristen's remarkable story is captured in their book. It's called How to Build a Thriving Marriage as You Care for Children with Disabilities.
0: And John, I'm certain this discussion has touched many people today, including couples and families who are struggling to care for someone with special needs. 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We want to help in any way we can, so just get a hold of us. We also touched on the topic of suicide, and I know there may be one or more people listening right now who feels alone and abandoned and hopeless like Kristen did. 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God wants to share his hope and love with you. And we have Christian counselors who are available to talk with you and pray with you about whatever challenges you may be facing.
3: We're a phone call away. The number is 800, the letter A in the word family. 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
0: I'm so thankful for the donors who support this ministry, allowing us to provide counseling and many other resources to families who really need them. 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
3: And Jim, the response we're getting from families who have benefited from Focus resources generally is just amazing. 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My children and my grandchildren listen daily now, too."
0: That's wonderful. Thank you, Bridget, for sharing that comment. That's the kind of impact we can have together when you support this ministry today.
3: Yeah, we'd love to hear from you. 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I'm John Fuller, inviting you back as we once more help you and your family thrive in Christ.

0: Hi, this is Ben Lowell, and welcome to Back to the Bible Canada with Dr. John Neufeld. Well, today we continue our series in the book of Genesis, Amazing Promises to Dysfunctional People, with a message entitled Things That Lead to Faith. So let's turn in our Bibles to Genesis chapter 30, verse 25 to 31, verse 16, as we join Dr. Neufeld now.
1: The Jewish theologian Abraham Heschel, commenting on the book of Job and the sufferings of Job, wrote the following line, which I think is brilliantly insightful. He said, "Faith like Job's cannot be shaken because it is the result of having been shaken." I've been thinking about those words because they do speak of two different kinds of faith. One kind of faith is the faith that is shaken by setbacks and disappointments and sufferings. You know the person. After certain experiences, you know, they hardly have faith at all. And the other kind of faith, it's a faith that's been molded by the fires of setbacks and disappointments and suffering. You know, the first is a kind of faith that's fragile. The second is a faith that's altogether enduring, the very kind of faith that prevents us from becoming fragile. So what is it in some in which no matter what they go through, their faith only endures and deepens? That's what I want to answer today. What are the things that lead to faith? I mean, enduring faith. As we carry on in our study of the life of Jacob, we come to Jacob, who has been working for his father-in-law now for 14 years. He has two wives. He has another two concubines, which are lesser wives. He has 12 children, 11 sons, one daughter. He's still not a man of faith. In fact, he's anything but that. And in the next 6 years, something will happen that will begin to create faith, something that Abraham Heschel calls the faith that cannot be shaken, because it is the result of having been shaken. I'm reading Genesis 30, verses 25 to 36. "As soon as Rachel had borne Joseph, Jacob said to Laban, 'Send me away that I may go to my own home and country. Give me my wives and my children for whom I have served you, that I may go, for you know the service I have given you.' But Laban said to him, 'If I have found favor in your sight, I have learned by divination that the Lord has blessed me because of you. Name your wages and I will give it.' Jacob said to him, 'You yourself know how I have served you and how your livestock have fared with me. For you had little before I came, and it has increased abundantly, and the Lord has blessed you wherever I turned. But now, when shall I provide for my own household also?' He said, 'What shall I give you?' Jacob said, 'You shall not give me anything. If you will do this for me, I will again pasture your flock and keep it. Let me pass through all your flock today, removing from it every speckled and spotted sheep and every black lamb, and the spotted and speckled among the goats, and they shall be my wages. So my honesty will answer for me later, when you come to look into my wages with you. Everyone that is not speckled and spotted among the goats and black among the lambs, if found with me, shall be counted stolen.' Laban said, 'Good, let it be as you have said.' That day Laban removed the male goats that were striped and spotted, and all the female goats that were speckled and spotted, everyone that had white on it, and every lamb that was black, and put them in charge of his sons. And he set a distance of 3 days' journey between himself and Jacob, and Jacob pastured the rest of Laban's flock." Now, before we jump right into this text, you're going to have to notice a little bit of information that you didn't know about Laban. His religious practices include what is called divination. And divination is an occult practice that includes everything from astrology to studying the entrails of animals to consulting the spirits of the dead to judging the actions of birds in flight to reading signs or omens using various methods. And furthermore, I want you to notice how Joshua later would describe the religion of that family. I'm reading here Joshua 24, verse 2. Joshua said to all the people, "Thus says the Lord, the God of Israel, 'Long ago your fathers lived beyond the Euphrates, Terah, the father of Abraham and of Nahor, and they served other gods.'" Now, Terah was Laban's great-grandfather, and paganism, with magic and the occult, was his form of religion, and he had passed that religion to his family, with the exception of his son Abraham. You know, in this religion, one would try to manage and manipulate the gods to do as one wanted. And Laban, we're told, was not wealthy when Jacob arrived. And during these last 14 years, he's become wealthy, and he wants to know why. So through the use of occult arts, he comes to the conclusion that all his wealth, which he attributes to his gods, have now come through the agency of Jacob. Now, I know that raises a question. How can Laban learn the truth using occultic practices? But those of you who are biblically astute are going to remember the events of Jonah. There are pagan sailors who cast lots, which they assume are controlled by their gods, and they discover that Jonah is responsible for the storm. Or you might remember the story of Christ's birth, in which pagan astrologers see a sign in the heavens that lead them to believe that a remarkable king has been born. Now, I say all of that only to point out that God can overrule the fruit of forbidden practices, and he can reveal himself, and no magic can overshadow that. God remains God. He controls all things. So Laban approaches Jacob, and he wants to find out how he can get Jacob to stay. I mean, after all, if he stays, Laban's going to become even more wealthy. That's Laban's reason for wanting Jacob. But why would Jacob want to stay? And the answer is Jacob has nothing. He's got four wives. He's got 12 children. He's got no money. He's stuck. And as we're going to see, Laban knows it, and he uses it to his advantage. I wonder if you've ever gone to buy a car, and the salesperson, rather than telling you what the car costs, he's going to ask you, what are you willing to pay for this car? I don't know about you. I just hate that. I hate it when a salesman says that. But that's exactly what Laban does here. He says to Jacob, you name your wage. And Jacob does just what Laban hoped he might do. He puts out an offer that would make Laban feel he's hit the jackpot. You know, in ancient times, a shepherd would work for some kind of commission. He would get a percentage of the sheep that he took care of, up to about 10% if he's a good shepherd. But Jacob offers a completely different deal. He will take spotted and speckled sheep, and which I understand in the ancient Near Eastern world, such flocks were actually quite rare. So he makes an offer on the low side, and Laban can't believe his good fortune. He quickly takes the deal. And if you notice, from verses 35 to 36, he sends his son out into the flock, and they remove any speckled flock immediately, and he sends them 3 days away so that there's absolutely no possibility of crossbreeding. So he cheats him right out of the gate. Now, from Jacob's perspective, he's got no other options. He knows Laban is a cheat, and if he made a 10% deal with him, he would be fighting about what constitutes 10%. Only this kind of a deal even gives him a chance. Now, we're talking about the things that lead to faith and how God constructs genuine faith through setbacks and disappointment and suffering. And what I want us to do is to reflect on the fact that this is how God creates faith in us. So first of all, like Jacob, challenges are often more difficult than we had expected. You know, I, for more reasons than I can enunciate, from having embarked upon marriage, to having children, to having entered the ministry, I'm so glad I had no idea about the challenges that lay ahead of me. Had I known the challenges that I would face, I don't think I'd embarked on anything. And Jacob, well, he went to Laban's house, and he thought he would get a wife and be back shortly. But in fact, he spends 20 years there, 14 working for the two wives and another 6 for wages. He had no idea what was waiting for him when he got to Haran, and that's what it is with us. Think about whatever difficulties you're facing and put it into context. Now, the key word, I think, is the word stuck. For Jacob, being stuck meant that he had a large family, he's broke, he's got no one else to work for but this scoundrel and this thief. Some of you right now feel that you're stuck at your workplace. You immediately identify with this. And the real challenge is not that you're stuck, but the challenge is to begin to understand your situation through the lens of faith. Know what God is doing. Sometimes the only solutions we know are going to involve some risk. And they did for Jacob. If he worked for 10%, he would have worked for Laban forever. But if he works for speckled and spotted sheep, and as we're going to see, he's got a very wacky plan, he will either succeed in a big way or he's going to fail in a big way. Now, just to remind you, I'm talking about things that lead to faith, and I'm going to say that faith is often forged in those places where all that's familiar and secure is kicked out from underneath us. You know, when mother eagles want to teach their young how to fly, they'll often put spikes and thorns into their nest so that the younger are no longer comfortable where they are. God does that. When he wants to build faith in us, he puts setbacks in our road, disappointments, and suffering. You know, these things either drive us to God or away from Him. All of these things are going to have a great impact on Jacob. In the middle of being stuck, he will find that God is blessing him.
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1: Jacob has made a deal with his father-in-law that every striped and spotted sheep belonged to him, the rest to Laban. So let's continue to read verses 37 to 43. Then Jacob took fresh sticks of poplar and almond and plane trees and peeled white streaks in them, exposed the white of the sticks. He set the sticks that he had peeled in front of the flocks in the troughs, that is, the watering places where the flocks came to drink. And since they bred when they came to drink, the flocks bred in front of the sticks, and so the flocks brought forth striped, speckled, and spotted. And Jacob separated the lambs and set the faces of the flocks toward the striped and all the black in the flock of Laban. He put his own droves apart and did not put them with Laban's flock. Whenever the stronger of the flock were breeding, Jacob would lay the sticks in the troughs before the eyes of the flock, that they might breed among the sticks. But for the feebler of the flock, he would not lay them there. So the feebler would be Laban's and the stronger Jacob's. Thus the man increased greatly and had large flocks, female servants and male servants, and camels and donkeys. Now, before we get into the details, let's understand that for the next 6 years, something remarkable is about to happen. No one had ever seen such a thing in that region of the world. Large, vast flocks of striped and spotted sheep. In fact, they're so large that in 6 years, Jacob becomes a very rich man. That's what's happened. But I know what you're asking. You know, you're saying in no way does putting peeled branches in water troughs as animals are mating determine the kind of offspring these animals will bear. Whether the offspring are plain white or plain black or spotted in some way has everything in the world to do with genetics and not with hocus pocus and weird branches in the water. Why, true. But that's precisely the point. We've already seen that Laban's worldview, that he believed that reading animal livers and worshiping pagan gods and looking for signs as birds fly by. And furthermore, if you've listened to this series, you also heard me say that Jacob had a worldview in which he believed that there were holy places or portals to the gods that existed on the earth. See, both Jacob and Laban are men of their times. Their worldview was filled with occult and superstition and various forms of magic and manipulation of the gods. So it seems only natural that when Jacob finds himself in a horrible bind, that he resorted to the things that he already knew. He resorted to magic. I know that you and I living today are going to look at that and say, well, that's just all ridiculous. Ah, but you say, how did it work? Ah, but did it? See, I remember the first year that I was in university. I had a class in logic. And the very first thing that we learned was that just because two events coincide with each other, well, that doesn't mean that one causes the other. Same's true here. Clearly, God is at work helping Jacob, providing him a way out of his unbearable situation. God is in some way involved in making a large herd of striped sheep something no one had ever seen before. And if you allow me to cheat here just a bit, I'm going to go ahead to verses 10 to 14. It reads, in the breeding season of the flock, I lifted up my eyes and I saw in a dream that the goats that mated with the flock were striped, spotted, and mottled. Then the angels of God said to me in the dream, Jacob, and I said, Here I am. And he said, Lift up your eyes and see, all the goats that mate with the flock are striped, spotted, and mottled, for I have seen all that Laban is doing to you. That's the solution. While Jacob was thinking about magic, God was showing him the proper methods of selective breeding. Ah, yes, some folks are a bit dense, but God's still merciful. But that brings about a crisis. Laban's sons, who are counting on their dad's wealth for their future, are angry with Jacob, and the relationship in the family sours, and we're seeing a looming crisis. Jacob's wealth will not go unchallenged. Now, we've been talking about the things that lead to faith, a faith that's not shaken by disappointments or setbacks and suffering. So let's see what we learn. Did you know that challenges often come with accompanying grace? God provides a way forward, where we, if allowed to our own devices, would be spinning in our wheels for a lifetime. God is gracious. Now, you have to have eyes to see this. I sometimes meet people who tell me that all the things in their lives that have always gone wrong, and they are ignorant of all of God's grace along the way, God's kindness. And it's all a matter of perspective, isn't it? If all you want to see is trouble, that's what you're going to see. But if you have the eyes to see it, you might see all the places where God has sustained you and treated you with kindness. But let's get back to Jacob. And here, amazingly, we see he's starting to get it. I'm reading Genesis 31, verses 1 to 3. Now Jacob heard that the sons of Laban were saying, Jacob has taken all that was our father's, and from what was our father's he has gained all his wealth. And Jacob saw that Laban did not regard him with favor as before. Then the Lord said to Jacob, Return to the land of your fathers and to your kindred, and I will be with you. This next crisis is clearly God's designed crisis, because it's time now for Jacob to go home and face his father and his brother, and more importantly, it's time for him to face his God at the waters of the Jabbok River. And if Jacob were listening hard, he would hear God say what God had said to him before, I will be with you. Well, in truth, God has been with him through all these crises that he's gone through. Each one was designed by God, and it was designed to maximize the good that would come to Jacob and to his family, and ultimately would come to the world. That's the wonderful thing about God. Hardships are designed by him to bring about faith, and that's what would happen in the life of Jacob. So to verses 4 to 7. So Jacob sent and called Rachel and Leah into the field where his flock was. He said to them, I see that your father does not regard me with favor as he did before, but the God of my father has been with me. You know that I have served your father with all my strength, yet your father has cheated me and changed my wages 10 times. But God did not permit him to harm me. That's just music to our ears. He says, I wasn't beat up or killed, says Jacob, because God didn't allow it to happen. He notices the grace of God. So let's stop here. And I want you to notice how rancorous the relationship with Laban actually was. The first agreement is that any sheep that wasn't pure black or pure white would be counted as Jacob's. But as time went on, Laban said, you only get spotted sheep, not striped sheep. And then you only get striped sheep. Well, you can see the deal is constantly changing. And as it changes, God just keeps blessing Jacob. Now to verses 13 to 16. God says, I am the God of Bethel, where you anointed a pillar and made a vow to me. Now arise, go from this land and return to the land of your kindred. Then Rachel and Leah answered and said to him, Is there any portion or inheritance left to us in our father's house? Are we not regarded by him as foreigners? For he has sold us and he has indeed devoured our money. All the wealth that God has taken away from our father belongs to us and to our children. Now then, whatever God has said to you, do. Here's what I find fascinating. First of all, after 6 years of selectively breeding animals, God comes to Jacob and says, I'm telling you to go home. And then Jacob does something completely uncharacteristic. He, for the first time ever, takes leadership in his family. It's so amazing because for the last years, he's been anything but that. He's been a stud for his wives. He's had no faith. He's had no leadership. He's had no sense of divine destiny. He's simply been a man who has had a bad life, a disappointing life. He's been a man who has seen only a cold, unforgiving landscape. But somewhere God has aroused him and has opened his eyes. And in all of his troubles, he finds God has never left him. And then out of the blue, Jacob calls his wives and tells them two breathtaking things. Number one, God has spoken to him. And God has said, it's time to leave, to go to the land of promise. And two, all the successes they have encountered were not because of Jacob's abilities. He says, it was never the branches in the water. It was the selective breeding that God showed me. And it wasn't even that. It was God's mercy on me, on all of us. Don't you see it, he says. All these hard and difficult years, God has been blessing us, and I didn't see it, but I do see it now. And the response is immediate. For the first time, Jacob's family are willing to follow his lead. Whatever God has told you to do, they tell him, we're ready to follow your spiritual leadership. Here's what we know from this account. If Jacob had not been humbled and humiliated, he would never have become a man of faith. Abraham Heschel was right. There is a faith that exists because the man of faith has been shaken. And in the case of Jacob, his shaking is going to bring him to a full faith. And for all of us who have come to know Christ, listen to the words of 1 Peter 1, verse 6. It says, if necessary, you have been grieved by various trials so that the tested genuineness of your faith may be found to result in praise and glory and honor at the revelation of Jesus. Take hope.
0: John, let me ask you, why is it sometimes that our difficulties go on and on and on?
1: And they do. It has to be said that way, that God still loves us and is still working in our lives and has a purpose for us. I think I can say that with Paul, these momentary light afflictions are earning for us an eternal weight in glory. So recognize that in the light of eternity, these moments that we struggle are going to feel like moments. However, today they feel like something very, very different. So I think we're going to want to take hope because the end of the day, God still has his plan and he's working it out for our good and his glory.
0: Thanks so much, John. Remember to join us again tomorrow as we continue our series, Amazing Promises to Dysfunctional People, right here on Back to the Bible Canada, where we teach the Bible.

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1: Google reminds me of my mother. 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
1: What do you say when someone asks how you're doing? Usually I say, pretty good, thanks, or better now that I'm talking to you. Some say, can't complain, it's against company policy. Nobody listens anyway. Or, my lawyer has advised me not to answer that question. One friend always says, nice and dandy like cotton candy. Recently, I asked a man in the coffee shop how he was doing. He smiled and said, living above my circumstances, rejoicing in the Lord. I wasn't sure whether to say amen or back away slowly. We chatted a while about life, our kids, and jobs we'd had. I told him about the summer I worked on a pig farm helping build a barn. During one unfortunate moment, I accidentally shot a coworker named Frank with a nail gun. Frank yanked the nail out of his shoulder and used several colorful words not found in most devotional books. Years later, I ran into him again and discovered he'd become a Christian. My coffee shop acquaintance sighed. I wish I had stories like that. I try to tell people about Jesus, he said, but they just get mad at me. I laughed and said, well, to be fair, I didn't lead Frank to Jesus. I just shot the guy with a nail gun. He didn't laugh. As I headed out the door, someone asked him how he was doing. Living above my circumstances, he replied again, rejoicing in the Lord. Well, the trouble was, I knew the guy wasn't. Driving away, I wondered how people who don't know Jesus see those of us who do. Are we building barriers? Here are a few thoughts on building bridges. Number one, remember, we don't save anyone. That's God's job, and he's really, really good at it. Our job is to be faithful, available, and kind, and to pray. Sometimes I pray, Lord, help me not be a dingbat today. Please don't let me get in the way of something good you're doing. Number two, be interested. Discuss things you both enjoy, sports, fishing, kids, tomatoes that refuse to grow in Alberta. If we take Philippians 2:3 seriously, we'll think of others as better than ourselves and learn from them. As you know, most people don't care what we know until they know how much we care. Number three, avoid being irritating. I know, none of us would ever do that. But sometimes Christians think they're being persecuted for righteousness' sake when actually they're just being obnoxious. We dominate conversations, turn every discussion into politics, forget our wallet when the bill arrives, use strange Christian phrases nobody understands. I'm living the victorious, abundant life, brother. 98% of people have no idea what you mean. The other 2% want to flatten your tires. Instead of conversation stoppers, try conversation starters. How's work going? Are your kids playing baseball this year? How's your goiter? Well, many are carrying burdens we know nothing about. So ask questions, listen carefully, then listen some more. That's how we earn the right to be heard. William Sangster once pastored a church with an overzealous barber who loved sharing his faith. Unfortunately, he had terrible timing. One day he lathered up a customer, held a razor to the guy's throat, and said, "Are you prepared to meet your God?" Which brings me to this. Love people until they ask us why. After my wife drove a struggling woman to the hospital, paid her dental bill, and helped her son find work, the lady asked, "Why are you being so nice to me?" In the end, bridges are built with kindness, laughter, cookies, and rarely with a nail gun.
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5: And now, Adventures in Odyssey.
6: There we go. Just like it should be.
7: Well, that's the last of the ice cream from the big freezer. Let's just hope the thermostat really is working right.
6: Eugene said he fixed it, so...
7: As if we can believe anything that Eugene says.
6: Now, Connie...
7: I don't know where he gets his ideas, Jack. I mean, to announce to the whole world that I have a crush on Jason, don't you think it's ridiculous?
6: Well, I find the whole situation confusing.
7: Well, speaking of Mr. Say Anything in a Panic...
6: Good morning, Eugene.
8: Good morning.
7: Uh-oh. Guess things didn't go very well with Katrina at dinner last night. Were the breadsticks stale?
8: I'd rather not discuss anything related to last night, thank you.
7: Why not? You were really keen to talk about me and my supposed feelings. Why can't we talk about yours today?
6: Connie.
8: Obviously, someone has a slight chip on her shoulder this morning.
7: Well, an apology from you might take it away.
8: An apology from me?
6: Look, Connie, Eugene.
7: I don't remember the words "I'm sorry" slipping past your tiny little lips after you humiliated me in front of everyone.
8: You were humiliated? I was the one who suffered profoundly from humiliation after that ridiculous hugging demonstration you insisted we attempt. If anyone should apologize, it should be you.
6: Hold on.
7: I don't believe it.
8: Absolutely.
6: I said stop.
7: But...
6: No.
8: Excuse me,
6: Not another word. You two are supposed to be adults. Two adult Christians, I'll add. And listen to you. What happened last night was embarrassing for everyone, but the damage isn't terminal. Certainly not worth this kind of bickering. So unless you're both ready to apologize to each other... I'll ask you to silently get on with your work, okay? Well?
7: I have to put the dishes away in the kitchen.
8: Perhaps I'll go back to work on the kids' radio program.
6: Whatever it takes. Eugene?
8: Yes, sir?
6: Eugene, if what you say is true about Connie having a crush on Jason...
8: Oh, it's true, Mr. Helen.
7: Do I hear whispering going on in there?
6: Just take care of the dishes, Connie. The point is, Eugene... I expect you to be more mature about this. If she has a crush on Jason, then the sensitive thing to do is to...
9: Good morning, everybody. It is a great morning, isn't it?
6: Yeah.
8: Oh, indeed, yes.
9: Is there something wrong?
6: No, not really. No.
8: It's raining.
9: Well, who cares? I've got news that'll send your spirit soaring and dry up the rain.
6: News?
8: Well, what kind of news exactly?
9: News about me and Tasha.
6: You and Tasha, how nice.
8: I'm sure it's perfectly wonderful news.
6: You should tell us sometime later.
8: Much later, yes.
9: What's wrong with right now? You'll be the first to know. And this is the best time since Connie is in
8: the room.
6: Maybe we should go up to my office.
9: I don't get it. Look, all I want to say is that Tasha and I are engaged. Oh, boy. She's in the kitchen, isn't she?
8: Yeah.
9: Yes. Oh, no.
7: Hi, guys. I dropped some pots and pans. I'll pick them up after I go do something else.
9: Connie,
8: I believe I will go to the kids' radio studio.
9: Coward. Connie, I'm sorry. I didn't know you were in there.
7: Really? Should that have made a difference?
9: Well,
7: I'm just sorry you didn't feel you could announce the good news to all of us at the same time. Obviously, Eugene's bit of misinformation last night has tainted our ability to talk around here. Congratulations, Jason. I'm sure the two of you will be very happy. Now, excuse me, but I have work to do.
9: Good grief. Jack, has it been like this all morning?
6: Since it's only 9:15, I guess so.
9: Well, what should we do? It can't stay like this.
6: No, it can't. I guess the best thing to do is for you to talk to Connie.
9: Why me?
6: For one thing, I'm completely lost about what's going on. For another thing, whatever's happening seems to be connected to you.
9: I'd rather go back to work with the agency. It's safer. Connie?
7: Yes, Mr. Whitaker?
9: Oh, come on, cut it out. My dad is Mr. Whitaker. I'm Jason. What are you doing?
7: I'm wiping off the swings, and in a minute I'll be cleaning the dirt off the slide.
9: In the rain?
7: Well, natural rainwater is the best.
9: Okay, fine. I'll play along.
10: but we still need to talk.
7: I don't think there's anything to talk about. I mean, you and Tasha are engaged, which is great.
10: Connie, that's not what I wanted to...
7: Oh, I know. You think I have a crush on you because of what Eugene said. Oh, Jason. I don't. Come on. Me have a crush on you?
10: Well?
7: I mean, I'll be the first to admit that you're good-looking and nice and intelligent and fun to be with. And if I wanted to have a crush on someone, you'd be a great person to have a crush on. But, well, I'll be honest. I couldn't have a crush on you since my affections are elsewhere, if you know what I mean.
10: Elsewhere? You like someone else?
7: I might.
10: Well.
7: So you have nothing to worry about.
10: Okay, great. I'm glad we got that worked out then.
7: Yeah, me too.
10: For if you forgive other people their failures, your heavenly Father will also forgive you. But if you will not forgive other people,
8: No, stop! Cease and desist, you contrary machine!
6: Oh, Eugene, I was wondering if we could... Ooh, is something wrong?
8: Oh, no, I thought the tape would play much better on the floor than in the machine. I'm sorry, that tone was uncalled for. I apologize. Perhaps I should go home and begin this day all over again.
6: Maybe we all should. So, things didn't go well with Katrina last night, huh?
8: No. She seems to be unsure of our relationship now. Unsure to the extent that she's dating someone named Brandon at her university. She confessed to me that she feels confused, torn, and doesn't know what to do but pray and hope she'll come to some understanding of her own heart.
6: I suppose that sounds reasonable.
8: Well, of course it is. It's all very reasonable. It always has been. I was sympathetic and reasonable in response. But I confess, Mr. Allen, that I'm completely bewildered. I feel hurt and angry and in some ways annoyed that I can't get better control over my emotions. I even bought her a ring. See?
6: Oh, it's very nice.
8: Not as an engagement ring, mind you, but simply a token to symbolize all we've been through.
6: Mm, I see. Mm-hmm. Eugene, if I may offer an observation...
8: Please.
6: I think what you're feeling is normal. Hmm? What happened to her is normal. I think I understand why she felt confused and even started seeing someone else. How could she have known you'd become a Christian so fast? Apart from how it hurts you, I really can't blame her.
8: Well, if I'm being reasonable and sensible, I can't either. But if I'm not being reasonable and sensible, then I find it quite upsetting. Mr. Allen, I'm having lunch with her. How do you think I should proceed?
6: Oh, talk to her. Let her know your heart. And remember the rule of all great relationships.
8: Which is?
6: Be prepared for anything.
8: So don't worry and keep asking yourself, what will I eat or what will I drink or what will I wear? That is what non-believers...

0: I feel as if I'm at odds with the universe right now. I don't believe there's any point in continuing our petty disagreements.
1: Well, yeah, that's what I came in to say.
0: Then please accept my humble apologies for our recent misunderstandings.
1: Okay. And I'm sorry, too.
0: Thank you.
1: So, things must be pretty bad with Katrina for you to apologize to me first.
0: I confess things are bad, yes. More than anything, she's feeling terribly confused. And so am I.
1: Poor Eugene.
0: Thank you. And what perchance was that hug called?
1: It's called the, I'm glad you're my friend, but sorry you're going through a hard time hug.
0: Quite a long name for such a simple hug.
1: It's not simple at all. There's a very special way you have to do it. Here, I'll show you. See, unlike other hugs, you put your arms this way.
0: Mm-hmm. Is this a scientific procedure?
2: Oops.
1: Oh!
2: Hey, I'm sorry.
0: Pardon me, we were simply...
1: Well, it's not really what it looked like.
3: It looked like a hug to me.
0: Oh, yes, exactly, but...
1: We were just...
2: Don't explain, really.
3: I'd like to hear an explanation.
0: Oh, and I have one, too.
2: It doesn't matter, Eugene. I was just looking for you guys to say that we're leaving for a while. Somebody needs to watch the counter.
1: I'll do it.
2: Thanks.
0: Look, Jason, I'd really like to...
2: Don't say a word. We'll be on our way. Come on, Tasha, let's go.
3: But I wanted to hear their explanation.
0: I don't believe it! A second time! It happened a second time!
1: Yeah, I know. It's kind of funny.
0: What funny?
1: Yeah, because I told Jason I had a crush on somebody, and now he'll think it's you.
0: What?
1: Oh, this is perfect. Hysterical, huh?
0: My ribs are aching from sheer amusement.

0: Oh, great day for a picnic. What of you?
1: Yeah. Turn on the windshield wipers again, will you? I can't see the lake.
0: Sure. Are you going to eat the other half of your sandwich?
1: No, here.
0: Thanks. So, Connie has a crush on Eugene, huh? Amazing.
1: Is it?
0: Well, I think so. You know, it's funny, I told Eugene only yesterday that love was in the air. Who would have guessed I'd be so right? They usually bicker so much that, well, I just never would have imagined.
1: Sometimes bickering is a cover for deeper feelings. Look at us. Our playful banter has been going on for years.
0: And it'll go on for years to come. Oh, thanks for saying yes, Tasha.
1: Don't mention it. You know, there are a lot of details we have to work out. We should talk about them when I get back.
0: What do you mean, get back?
1: Headquarters called. They need me in Washington right away.
0: You're kidding.
1: No, I have to fly out later this afternoon.
0: But you can't go back there.
1: Of course I can. It's my job.
0: Yes, but I thought that since we were engaged, you'd give it up.
1: Jason, I can't just drop it. You know how the process works. I have a lot of unfinished jobs to do, cases to wrap up.
0: Well, forget about them. You're starting a new life now, here. Let the agency figure it out for themselves.
1: Now, Jason,
0: I'm serious, Tasha. I don't think you should go back. I want you to stay here.
2: Okay. Be reasonable. Be honest. Be prepared for anything.
3: Hello, Eugene.
2: Ah! Oh, Katrina! Oh!
3: It's all right. Sit down.
2: Oh. Thank you for meeting me again.
3: Well, in many regards, I did come back to Odyssey to see you. Along with other friends, of course.
2: Oh, of course. Well, I talked to Jack Allen about our situation earlier.
3: You did?
2: Mm-hmm.
3: Oh, I bet he thinks I'm dreadful for being so confused.
2: Oh, on the contrary. He understood completely how you must feel and why things have happened as they have.
3: He's very kind. So, how about you?
2: Am I kind?
3: No. I mean, how do you feel?
2: Oh, yes. Well, Mr. Allen suggested that I be very honest with you about my feelings.
3: I spoke to Brandon on the phone last night, and he suggested the same thing.
2: Good. He sounds like a very insightful fellow.
3: He is. So, what are your thoughts now? I don't want to leave without some clarification.
2: Yes, of course. Clarification. Well, Katrina, being reasonable and sensible, my thoughts are that I can reaffirm the profound
3: please,
2: and...
3: Please, Eugene, no double talk. Just be honest. What are you trying to say?
2: What am I trying to say? What am I trying to say? I'm simply saying that I'm still struggling with the way things have turned out.

0: thus far. Deep inside, I have questions that only time may answer, and until
1: that... What kind of questions?
0: What kind of questions? Well, questions such as... Was it so much to ask you to wait a while longer for me? Did you have to rush home and fall under the auspices of Brandon? And of all the people you had to receive comfort from and to start dating, did it have to be some paragon of virtue who's likely everything I am not as a Christian, so I won't even have a fighting chance to compete with, since he's clearly more mature and wiser than I? To put it more succinctly, Katrina, I'm wrestling with the question of, how could you do this to me? Pardon me? The salads are wonderful here. You should try them. Yummy.
1: Thank you, Eugene. I appreciate your honesty. I'm not trying to do anything to you, and I wish you wouldn't feel threatened by Brandon. I said I'm dating him, but in many ways it's as if he's more of a counselor than a date, if you know what I mean. I respect him a lot, and he's helping me to grow spiritually, which only compounds my confusion because now I'm not certain I don't know anything anymore.
0: Katrina, where does that leave us?
1: I believe the best thing for both of us is for me to go home and pray that God will show us the rest.
0: Yes, of course. It's the most reasonable and sensible thing to do.
2: Want to contact us about the episodes you're hearing? 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We always love hearing from you.
0: I don't believe it! A second time! It happened a second time!
3: Yeah, I know. It's kind of funny.
0: What funny?
3: Yeah. Because I told Jason I had a crush on somebody, and now he'll think it's you.
0: What?
4: Oh, Jack. I didn't know you were here. I thought Eugene was... What are you doing?
5: I came back to listen to some of the recordings Eugene made of the Sermon on the Mount.
4: The Sermon on the Mount?
5: Mm-hmm.
4: But what did I just hear? Wasn't that my voice?
5: Mm-hmm. Another embarrassing hug scene.
4: Oh, no. Eugene must have left the recorder on. Oh, how embarrassing.
5: Embarrassing and enlightening. Connie, I've been thinking about you a lot today.
4: You have?
5: Mm-hmm. How can I say this? I've noticed that you seem to be bouncing all over the place emotionally. I know that happens, but lately it's like you've been in the middle of a bizarre little soap opera here and enjoying it.
4: Enjoying it? Wait a minute,
5: Jack. Hold on. I don't think you're doing any of this intentionally. May I offer a theory?
4: Okay.
5: Mm-hmm. I find that when people start creating little emotional soap operas for themselves, it's because they're missing something in their lives.
4: Really? Well, what do you think I'm missing?
5: Well, it seems like a lot's been happening to everyone around here lately, except you. You've been left out. So what can you do about it? Manufacture some excitement of your own by having a crush or feeling jealous or angry or feeling anything other than boredom. Am I right?
4: Well, haven't thought about it that way, but yeah, maybe. I guess so. I mean, you have to admit, nothing ever really happens to me. All I do is come in and watch everyone else do things, and... Oh, boy. I guess I'm pretty dumb, huh?
5: Oh, not at all. I understand how you feel, but that's why I wanted to talk to you. I just wanted to tell you that... Life moves in rhythms and cycles, and we all go through periods when it seems like nothing is happening. But things are happening, Connie. All the time. We just have to stay in tune enough to see what they are, how they fit together, so that even in times of quiet and boredom, God's handiwork is shown to us. That's the real adventure, Connie. Learning to look and listen to our lives so we'll understand what God is doing.
4: Guess I'll... Have something to think about, huh?
5: Mm-hmm.
4: Thanks, Jack.
5: Your journey of faith could take you anywhere, Connie. As long as Christ remains at the center of who you are, then all the rest will fall into place. Of course, Jesus said it better, naturally. He said, Seek ye first the kingdom of God and his righteousness, and all will be added unto you.
6: Hey, Eugene, what are you doing out here?
0: I'm wistfully watching the sun go down.
6: Uh-oh. Any man who wistfully watches the sun go down by himself is pining after someone. Mm. I should know. That's exactly what I was going to do.
0: But you're engaged. What do you have to be wistful about?
6: Well, apart from the fact that Tasha and I just argued the entire way to the airport, and I angrily dropped her off at the front curb and now don't even know whether or not we're still engaged, nothing at all.
0: I see.
6: What about you?
0: Petrina is also at the airport, even as we speak. You'll note that I am not there.
6: So your relationship is on or off?
0: Off for the moment, alas.
6: Well, you always have Connie.
0: Please.
7: Well, now, look who's here. Mind if I join you?
0: If you don't mind wallowing in depression.
7: Depression? The two of you?
6: Yeah, looks like our respective relationships are over. It's mind-boggling. She's in one day, steals my heart, then leaves the next. It's over.
0: The end.
6: Kaput.
0: Finito.
6: Why do we put ourselves through it?
0: Exactly. I've been asking myself, why? What does it all mean? I went through all of that suffering, and for what? Nothing. It's finished.
6: Terminate.
0: The end of the book.
7: Oh, listen to you both. What makes you so sure this is the end of the book? Maybe it is, maybe it isn't. Only God knows for sure. This might only be the conclusion of a chapter, or the turning of another page. Unless, of course, you're willing to simply give up and make it the end. Is that what you want?
6: Jack, you're right. It's crazy to sit here and mope. We can't just let those two women leave town without knowing where we stand. Is this the end of a page or a chapter? Well, I, for one, want to find out.
0: And I, for two, want to know as well.
6: What are we waiting for? Eugene, to the airport. Okay, which way do we go?
0: I'm not sure. The A concourse is that way, the B concourse is this way.
6: Which airline is Katrina flying?
0: I didn't think to ask. What about Tasha?
6: No idea. Okay, you go that way, I'll go this way, and hope for the best.
0: Right.
6: Right.
8: Attention, passengers. This is the final boarding call for flight 270 to Chicago.
6: Oh, brother, this is crazy.
1: Jason?
6: Katrina, have you seen Tasha?
1: No, why? Is something wrong?
6: No, I mean, yes. You have to come with me.
1: But I can't. That's the last call for my flight. What's wrong, Jason? What's going on?
6: Look, Eugene is here looking for you.
1: He is?
6: Oh, boy. He's never going to make it in time. Okay, look, I'll just try to say what I think he would say if he were here.
1: Jason!
6: I don't know what's going on. I mean, I know he's confused, but I also know that he wants the best for both of you. And since he became a Christian, well, I'm sure he wants more than anything for God's will to be done.
1: Good.
6: But you can't just toss God's will around like a football any more than you can toss your hearts around.
1: What?
6: Look, this isn't the end of the page or the chapter or the book.
1: Jason!
6: Forget it. Never mind. Just answer me one question, okay?
1: What?
6: I know you want to be sensible and reasonable, right? But apart from that, do you love Eugene? I mean, not as a Christian brother or a friend, but I mean, do you love him?
1: Do I love him?
6: I asked you first.
1: Well, yeah, I do.
6: Okay, well, see, that's a great start. And you know what? Eugene loves you too. So why do you want to throw that away? Isn't that worth pursuing? I mean, why do you guys keep torturing each other with these emotional gymnastics? If you love each other, then you should be together, right?
1: When you put it that way.
9: Ma'am, we're gonna close the door on the plane.
1: Okay, I'm coming. All right, I'm thinking. Jason,
6: Tell
1: Eugene that I love him.
6: Okay.
1: I do love him, and I'll call him, and I'll come back to him as soon as I finish my term at the university. Tell him, Jason!
6: I sure will.
0: Katrina. Tasha, wait! Don't let that woman get on that plane!
10: Eugene! What in the world are you doing?
0: You've got to get out of line and come with me.
10: I can't miss this flight, Eugene. What's going on?
0: Even as we speak, Jason is scouring the airport for you to reaffirm his love and to secure your promise of marriage.
10: Again? One promise wasn't enough?
0: Well, he seemed to believe that your untimely separation may have affected your decision.
10: Oh, he's such a little boy sometimes. No, Eugene, you can tell Jason that I love him and I still want to marry him.
0: Wonderful. Thank you. Have a nice flight.
10: Wait. You can also tell him that I really will finish things up at work as soon as I can.
0: Wonderful. Bon voyage.
10: And tell him that I miffed because he never gave me an engagement ring.
0: A ring?
10: Yeah. How will anyone at headquarters believe I'm engaged when I don't even have a ring?
0: A ring? Well, you know, by no small coincidence, I happen to have a ring. Here.
10: A I can't take your ring, Eugene.
0: On behalf of Jason Whitaker, I insist you take this ring. It will suffice until a better one is presented. Besides, I don't have anyone to give it to at the moment. Hope it fits.
10: Eugene, you're so sweet.
0: Thank you.
10: Here. Give that to Jason for me.
0: Perhaps I'll let you deliver that yourself.
10: Bye.
0: Farewell. And farewell, Katrina, wherever you are.
11: And that's the second one. Well, Eugene, looks like I was right. Our loves are in the air.
0: She loves me? She really said she loves me and that she'll come back?
11: Uh-huh. Oh, hey, you've got a little of Tasha's lipstick on your cheek. Might want to wipe that off before Connie sees it.
0: Connie?
11: Yeah, you wouldn't want to make her jealous.
0: Connie, jealous?
11: Yeah.
0: Oh, yes.
11: What's so funny?
0: Nothing. But I suspect that Connie will just have to cope.
2: I think Jack hit on something really important in his conversation with Connie. Do you remember? He said that we should pay close attention to everything that happens to us, in good times and bad, in times of excitement, trouble, or even when we're downright bored. Why? Because in the large or small events of our lives, we can see the love of God at work. Like Jesus said in the Sermon on the Mount, if God cares deeply about feeding the birds of the air or adorning the grass in the field, imagine how much more He cares about you as His child. You know, we love getting letters from you about today's program or anything you want to tell us about. So why don't you send me a note right now? Our address is Adventures in Odyssey, Colorado Springs, Colorado, 80995. Or in Canada, write to Box 9800, Vancouver, BC, V6B4G3. And don't forget to ask about how to get a copy of today's episode. It's called Love is in the Air. 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Our production engineer is Mark Brewery. And our executive producer is Chuck Bolte. And I'm Chris, hoping you'll join us again next time for more Adventures in Odyssey.

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in his tomb, and Joseph Smith is still in his tomb, and Buddha is still in his tomb, and Confucius is still in his tomb, but there is one man